0: to sponge off of what Greg Popovich is telling them. And I know, I don't know this, but I know that Pop isn't saying anything different than they're not hearing from Mitch Johnson and that coaching staff.
1: So just one more question I've got for you, Jason. Let's just say the Spurs get four more wins and they win the NBA championship. Will that basically eradicate the experience over youth conversation moving forward? Do you see this kind of as an anomaly? Because not everybody has a 7'4" Wembanyama.
0: Well, that's it. I think Wemby said it best at the beginning of the playoffs when he was asked about, you know, teams in the NBA don't get into the playoffs for the first time and get to the NBA finals. This just doesn't happen. Vic had two words: screw it. Let's go play basketball. And maybe they're just too young to really understand they've got to go through that adversity and have that playoff hurt, that heartbreak. Now, they've had adversity, but they've won every series so far. But it doesn't happen. So it is an anomaly, but this group is so young. And you think about, you know, Vic is not close to being in his prime yet. De'Aaron Fox, is probably the oldest guy. You would say he's at prime level now. Steph Castle's not there yet. Certainly Dylan Harper isn't there yet. Devin Vassell is a guy that I think should get a ton of credit, and Mitch Johnson should get a ton of credit for getting Devin Vassell to buy into his role. There was a time where Devin was the best player on this team. He's not anymore. Last year, I don't know if he knew he wasn't the best player on the team. This year, he plays his role perfectly. Keldon Johnson was at one time the best player on this team. Now he's coming off the bench. He won 6th Man of the Year, but these guys are buying in to the greater team goals and what's best for the team, not individuals. And they don't have the experience, but here they are. And yeah, I know they're favored to win, Justin. It kind of sounds like you're maybe thinking New York will win this series, but I wouldn't put anything past this group.
2: Great stuff from Jason Minix down in San Antonio. Jason, thanks a bunch, man. Really appreciate it. Have a heck of a 2-week run here with these NBA finals, catch you down the road. Thanks a bunch.
0: Appreciate it, boys. Thank you.
2: There we go. Jason Minix, good guy. He's been around San Antonio a long time, and you can hear the excitement. Like that, you know, yeah. What? Like, again, that's a guy who's been around for a while, seen a lot of winning. You can just hear that excitement oozing from someone because Victor Wembanyama is going to be there conceivably for the next 15 years.
1: Yeah, and how could you not be excited about that? And I don't know if he was asking me my prediction for the series. I still haven't come up with that, Jason, but I will let you know when I come up with my prediction. But I think it's going to be a truly, truly exciting series, and I can't wait for Wednesday night.
2: Yeah, I'm with you. I can't wait for Wednesday night. I had a bunch of 21-year-olds in my house last night who were here to – they weren't here to watch the game. They were here to watch Wemby. And I think a lot of America is going to sign up to watch Wemby. Again, the other side, Oklahoma City. Should this season be considered a failure for the Thunder? Justin and I will get to that next. It's game night, ESPN Radio, and the ESPN app.
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2: Last night, the San Antonio Spurs punched their ticket to the NBA Finals by beating Oklahoma City in Game 7 in Oklahoma City, by the way. 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So, Justin, this is a very simple question, but I think it has a bit of a complicated answer. Mm-hmm. Should this season be considered a failure for the Thunder?
1: I'm going to say yes, but I'm not calling the players themselves failures.
2: Okay.
1: Because, they're professional. I'm not disrespect anybody like that. They lost to a great team in the San Antonio Spurs. So I'm calling the players themselves failures. But this season for the Oklahoma City Thunder was absolutely a failure. This is a team that at the beginning of the season, we thought they were going to challenge the Golden State Warriors' record of 73 wins. This is a team that people were asking, not even at the beginning of the year, but throughout the seasons, like, who do you have in the playoffs, the field or OKC? There were a lot of expectations around this team, and as it should have been. They are the reigning NBA champions. There was a lot of talent on that team, and on paper, You would think they would repeat as champions. They have all the pieces to do it. I call it a failure because one thing we know about professional sports, in particular professional basketball, windows can close very, very quickly.
2: Mm-hmm.
1: They have the talent to make a run back to the finals next year, but we talked about it earlier. This team has some very, very serious financial questions it has to answer. So, like, when you look at this team, right, they have two first-round picks this year, the 12th pick and the 17th pick. You include that with the players on their roster, they're going to be $39 million above the second apron next season. Those are serious questions that they're going to have a lot of conversations about over the summer. So when I say it's a failure of a season, yes, because you don't know how long that window is about to be open. And most times windows close because of money.
2: And sometimes you lose in the window. The Celtics are the perfect example of that. Mm-hmm. They get there against, you know, what was remaining of the Golden State Warriors, and Steph Curry, you know, kind of drug a team to winning a championship. But that was in that Boston window. And like yep. you mentioned, here's what it is. This is where it's going to get really hard for the Thunder and why I would say the season was a failure for them. And you kind of mentioned it. Now they have to figure out how to remain as good with a different core of guys at some point. You know, you look mm-hmm. at the run that the Celtics went on for 2 years, and then they had to liquidate the assets. They had to get rid of Jrue Holiday. They had to get rid of Kristaps Porzingis. And that's a lot of pressure on your general manager to kind of juggle that, because at least in Boston, you get two bona fide superstars. In Oklahoma City, you've got two, or, you know, depending on the way people feel about Chet Holmgren, three superstars on that roster. And yet they're going to have to shuffle the deck and remain as good. And Justin, this pushed it over the top for me in terms mm-hmm. of the season being a failure. I know it's only one game. Right. If they win game 7, they at least go to the NBA finals. You feel good even if you end up losing because you made it to the end. You had that yep. game at home. You played great all year. You had that game at home, and you allowed San Antonio to come in and do something that not a lot of teams have done in that barn, even in the regular season. And that, to me, is why this one's going to sting a little bit, because that roster will still be really good, but it's going to look different next year. And when you have a game like that at home to close someone out, you can't be blowing those.
1: You know, for so long, the Thunder benefited from that image of them just being so deep as a team. It was like, there's no way you can overwhelm this team. They will overwhelm you. Now, this Oklahoma City Thunder team, they have to figure out how to respond about being punched in the mouth. You know, there's that quote that people always attribute to Mike Tyson. I don't know if he actually said it, but it sounds like something Mike Tyson would say, like, everybody has a plan till they get punched in the mouth.
2: True.
1: They just got punched in the mouth. As you said, game 7 at home, Western Conference Finals with the NBA Finals on the line. Yes, it's just one game, but not all games are the same. That game holds a lot of weight. That game will dictate the future of that organization. And if this thing goes up in flames, we're like, wow, the Thunder were really good for a short amount of time, we're going to look back at that game 7 of the 2026 Western Conference Finals
2: right.
1: and be like, well, that's where everything started to unravel. Or, as you said, they respond to this, be like, hey, look, we're going to make these moves. We're going to, like you said, we're going to have to liquidate something just because that's the way the cap and the apron is set up. But it's going to be really interesting to see what Oklahoma City does or doesn't do this offseason, because it's going to tell us a lot about the next 2, 3, 4 years of this franchise.
2: Yeah, I'm totally with you. Like, you know, do they go the route of, you know, trying to find like a Kristaps Porzingis, like a Timu Wemby? Or do they decide to attack San Antonio completely different, given some of the options that they have in front of them? Let's turn to the MVP, Justin. SGA was the season of failure, Mr. MVP.
12: It was a failure. Like, I failed at my goal. Like, I didn't achieve what I wanted to achieve. But through my experiences, I learned the most about myself, and I make the like greatest amount of increases I have in my career when I fail at my goal and don't get what I want. And I look at this no different. Like, I didn't get where I wanted to go this season. There's a reason for that. Now I have to look at that reason and try to make sure it never happens again.
2: Hey, Justin, I just thought of this. Is there is there a part of SGA where I know he'll handle himself, but now as a leader and a two-time MVP and they've kind of hit a little bit of a roadblock here, is it on SGA to push other people on that roster to get better with him?
1: 1,000%. 1,000%. And look, I don't want to make comparisons to any other player, but when you're talking about there's only been a few back-to-back MVPs in league history. So he's in a very rare class. I guarantee you the other guys that are in that back-to-back MVP club, they would go straight to their teammates and be like, this is what I need out of you. This is what I need out of you. This is what I need out of myself. So he can't just be a wallflower this offseason. He has to be active with himself, but also with his teammates about his expectations of them.
2: Here's the list of the back-to-back MVP winners. SGA, Jokic, Giannis, Curry, LeBron, Nash, Duncan, MJ, Magic, Bird, Moses Malone, Kareem, Wilt, and Bill Russell.
1: Yeah. Look.
2: Most of those dudes have one, if not two, NBA championships or more. And they were change agents on their rosters.
1: Yep.
2: Very interesting to see the offseason for SGA and his teammates. I know we've got the NBA Finals, but we have the Stanley Cup Final. Who will raise Lord Stanley's Cup? We'll get to that next. Game Night, ESPN Radio, and the ESPN app.
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21: 1-0, Ward in the air, right field, Ryan Ward, worth the wait! His first major league home run in his first game at Dodger Stadium. He's running around the bases, but Moe may as well be floating.
22: That call on AM 570 LA Sports, the Dodgers roll past the Phillies 9-1. And they stretch the lead a bit of the Padres, who lost to the Nationals 4-2. Elsewhere, the White Sox made it 5 in a row. They beat the Tigers 2-1. Also in a row, the Mariners, they won 6 in a row. They beat the Diamondbacks 3-2 in 10 innings. Brewers over the Astros 2-0. Reds stopped the Braves 6-4. In the college baseball Women's College World Series, 2 games. Texas Tech outlasts UCLA 8-7. Texas beats Nebraska 3-1. Among the finals in the Men's College World Series, it was Arizona State taking out Nebraska 11-8. In an elimination game, UCLA goes down to defeat the top seed, falls to St. Mary's by a count of 6-5. One game in the WNBA yesterday, or rather today, the Aces on Valkyries 91-81. Asia Wilson, big game, 28 points, 15 rebounds, and 4 blocks.
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0: 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And Justin, is it good or bad that there is no clear-cut dynasty in the NBA right now?
1: You know, it's a really fascinating conversation to have because I remember before this 8 straight years of non-repeating champions, right? Mm-hmm. I remember a big conversation amongst NBA circles was like, oh, well, there's only been 9 teams in the last 30-plus years to win an NBA championship. Is that good for the league? Like, are dynasties like that good for the league if only 5 or 6 teams every year can compete for a championship? Now it's like, well, we can't have any back-to-back championships, so is this good for the league? I think it's all about whatever your cup of tea is, however you choose to see it. I would like to see a back-to-back champion. I do believe that there is something of value when you have that team over a stretch that is like, okay, that's the pinnacle that we need to chase after. And obviously the last team that was that was the Golden State Warriors because they're the last team who repeated as champion. So I don't think it's this dire situation that the league was in, that the league is in, but it is pretty fascinating that we've gone almost a decade, one, without an American-born MVP, and two, without a back-to-back champion. So, like, this is new terrain for the NBA.
0: Well, and when you look at even just, like, the Eastern Conference in particular, right? From 2019 on, it was the Raptors, the Heat, the Bucks, the Celtics, the Heat, the Celtics, the Pacers, and the Knicks. Yeah, you know, and if you look on the West side, you have a whole bunch of Golden State, and then you get the Lakers in there, and then it's Phoenix, Golden State again, Denver, Dallas, Oklahoma City, and the Spurs. So what it's done is it's left us with a lot of teams in each conference who have a little bit of championship experience. So I think from a competitiveness standpoint, people should be thrilled because how many times did we hear in the mid-2010s, I'm sick of LeBron, I'm sick of Steph Curry, you know, people who were the casuals who would tune into the championship round. Well, now it's kind of varied a little bit. Now we've got some teams who have that championship stamp of credibility, and I really think it's better this way. Now, for as much as I love dominance, and maybe Wemby ends up just blowing doors for the next couple of years in San Antonio, and we all fall in love with the run because we've fallen in love with the player, I think the more competitive it is, the better it is for the NBA. And, Justin, I don't think this is just a short-term run.
1: Right.
0: I think, and you and I touched on this a little bit earlier tonight, look at Oklahoma City, the cap. You're not going to be able to keep everybody.
1: Right.
0: So we're now going to have shorter windows than ever before, I think, for a lot of teams where maybe if you can get back to the finals 3 years in a row and win a couple and maybe not win all of them, that may end up being as successful a run as we're going to see from some of these teams because now you're going to have to break them up. There's other guys coming into the league. I know we have these new anti-tanking rules and stuff like that. San Antonio is really going to be the last team to be able to have 3 picks all within the top 5 within a 3-year period to put themselves in a spot like this.
1: And here's another thing too, Gresh. Like we talk about, it's hard to win an NBA championship.
0: Oh,
1: it's extremely hard. It's even harder to do it back to back. Like, so many things have to work in your favor. One, the matchups have to work in your favor. Two, the money has to work in your favor, as you were just talking about. And three, health has to work in your favor. To win back-to-back championships, you basically have to have the best luck in the basketball universe over a 2-3-year stretch.
0: And people think that's, and I think, Justin, there are people who think that's being disrespectful. But in reality, I mean, let's be honest, in San Antonio, they would have much rather played Ant-Man in Minnesota than I think the Denver Nuggets, because the Nuggets had maybe the one guy in Jokic who could be a problem for Wemby on the other side.
1: No, absolutely. Like, again, it's all about matchups and who you get and when you get them. So, and to your point, just the way that the league is set up now, the way that the CBA has structured how, you know, how teams can formulate a nucleus of players for how long or not for how long, rather, right? So it's going to be really, really hard for back to it's definitely going to be hard for them to win multiple championships just because the way that the business infrastructure is just not catered to that. And I think teams are going to have they're going to have to adapt. They're going to have to, you know, try to formulate their teams or craft their teams around the best path forward. And the best path forward is you got to get the first one first. You can't worry about going back to back. So moving forward, we're never going to see something like what the Spurs just did and what you just alluded to. You're never going to get Wimby, Castle, and Vassell and Harper in four straight drafts. It's just not going to happen again.
0: And let me just add on to what Justin is saying here, because I did bring it up. The new rules of the 3-2-1 lottery, there's also rules on terms of you cannot have the number one pick in consecutive years. You cannot have a top five pick in three consecutive years now. So if we go back to, again, I'll use the Celtics as an example, where they had the number one pick. Danny Ainge with, I mean, the biggest stones ever, trading out of that, waited forever to get the number one pick, traded down to three and got Tatum, but the year before, he was third and got Jaylen Brown. That's about now the best under the new rules that you're going to be able to do is to have two of those picks. And if you can get some franchise-changing guys and you get them cheap for a period of time, you know, then it's going to work in your favor. But now it's almost, and Justin, I don't want to do the whole, you know, oh, you got to do it with a, you know, when a quarterback is on a rookie contract. But there very much is the clock will be ticking. If you can get two big time superstars like a Tatum and Brown in back to back years, try to win one when they're on those rookie contracts makes a massive difference on, you know, how long of a run you can have in being successful.
1: As you just said, and as we've said earlier in the show, the rent always comes due. The rent I don't care what team it's for. The rent always comes due. So you know what you better do? In the meantime, you better interior decorate the hell out of that franchise.
0: Great line.
1: While you have these guys on like cheap, quote unquote, cheap contracts, right? Because even San Antonio is going to have to deal with this. Wimby's going to demand a contract that's just going to blow all of our minds, right? But then Castle's, he's going to get a big contract. Figuratively, Dylan Harper will one day, earn a big contract, right? So it's like the rent always comes due for everybody. It just feels really good talking about the Spurs right now because they're pretty much the last of a Mohican in terms of how they're built. And we want to see just how far this team can actually go. I won't call them a dynasty yet. Because, again, you got to win the first one. And I'm not calling you a dynasty after you win the first one because guess what? You know, a lot of teams have won one over the last 8 years, but they ain't get the second one yet.
0: Very true. SGA talked about how tough it is to repeat.
2: Winning an NBA championship is very hard in itself to do it one time. So to do it all over again would just only make it harder. So many things go into it. Sometimes it's like things you can't control. Sometimes it's things you can't control. It's a hard task to do one time. So to do it twice would only make it even more challenging.
0: And I think when teams are managing their roster down the stretch and sitting certain people down, health is number one. 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With Justin Tinsley, I'm Andy Gresh. 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
0: I'm Ed Benkin. We start with a busy Sunday in baseball. And Sunday night action, the Cardinals picked up a key NL Central win. They down the Cubs 5-1 to take 2-3 for the weekend series. In Los Angeles, the Dodgers brought the Phillies 9-1. The Dodgers now lead the Padres by 5.5 in the NL West after San Diego fell to Washington.
14: 1-1 to Woods. Swung on it. Drilled a deep right center field. Is it high enough? It is gone. Goodbye. Another laser beam over the right center field wall and a home run for James Wood.
0: That call for the Nationals radio network. Washington wins it 4-2. Nats now in second in the National League East. Still running behind the Braves, however, Atlanta did lose to Cincinnati today 6-4. Orioles win again, beating the Blue Jays 9-5. Pirates triple up the Twins 9-3. A couple of winning streaks continue. The Mariners make it 6 in a row. They beat the Diamondbacks 3-2 in 10 innings. The White Sox have won 5 in a row. They topped the Tigers 2-1. And the Yankees scored 13 runs in the third. They beat the A's 13-8. The College World Series game still going on. Bottom of the ninth, Mississippi State blowing out Louisiana 19-5. Bottom of the eighth, it is USC beating 12 seed Texas A&M 11-3.
15: top of the ninth is Oregon leading Oregon State 4-1, and Alabama leading Oklahoma State 9-6. Women's College World Series, two games today. Texas Tech down UCLA 8-7 in nine innings. Number two, Texas also a winner, beating Nebraska by a score of 3-1.
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0: to give Jim Dolan credit?
1: Yeah, absolutely. You do. You know, and it is tough. It's a tough question, but I don't think it's really a difficult answer. Listen, the call to fire Tom Thibodeau was really made by James Dolan, right? And obviously Leon Rose was the GM there, but that seemed to be Dolan's call. And then on top of that, you consider having to find a new head coach, having to sign off on trading 5 first-round picks for Mikal Bridges, having to, you know, pay guys in terms of you have to trade for OG Anunoby and then give him a 5-year, $212.5 million contract immediately after, had to trade 5 draft picks for Mikal Bridges and then re-sign Mikal Bridges to 4 years, $150 million. Soon you're going to have to run Jalen Brunson the bag if he's able to deliver a title. And you're talking about a guy who I think – in January, and it goes understated, right? The Knicks are always saying that we always wanted to win a title. But in January, James Dolan breaks his radio silence and says, hey, I expect this team to win a title. I expect this team to get to the NBA Finals. We absolutely have to do that, and we should win it. The Knicks were in the middle of their worst basketball stretch of the year at that point. That's when they lost. They were in this stretch of losing 9 out of 11 games. And to hear that from ownership, I think it underscored the gravity of the situation. So I think James Dolan does. And listen, people are going to bash James Dolan about his relationship with the fans, with Charles Oakley, rightfully so. Like, however you're going to talk about James Dolan, you can. But at the end of the day, he's the architect of this team from a financial standpoint, from signing off on different moves. And I think that radio appearance that he made in January kind of really reiterated the stakes. If that team would have kept losing going into the trade deadline, we could have seen massive moves. This team might not have even been there. I don't know that they would have found the rhythm that they were looking for. And they're saying nah, right? They're saying, okay, we had this in mind anyway. We always wanted to win a title. But Josh Hart said it best. It hits different when the big dog says it, right? And the big dog knew it was time during that January stretch to say something. So I think James Dolan deserves a lot of credit for where this team is right now.
0: Good stuff. I'm glad I asked. Christian Winfield of the New York Daily News. Safe flight. Have fun in San Antonio. Get that brisket. We'll catch you down the road. Thanks.
2: Get some churros.
1: Yeah, you know the vibe. Thanks for having me, guys. Anytime.
0: There we go. Christian, thank you. Justin, I kind of asked that tongue-in-cheek, but, I mean, a lot of people in New York don't like Jimmy Dolan, and now he might put a ring on his finger. And not one for, you know, his 100th performance with JD and the straight shot, you know?
2: No, I think Christian, he broke it down perfectly. Like,
0: he did.
2: If this Knicks team gets a ring, he deserves a lot of credit for it, whether you want to give it to him or not.
0: I'm with you on that. 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A new weapon for the AFC champs.
2: Uh-oh.
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12: 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On May 15th at Connecticut, Wilson became the first person in WNBA history to record multiple 45-point games. Actually, she previously tied the league's single-game record of 53 points against Atlanta back on August 22nd in 2023, but she scored a total of 45 points on 15-18 shooting from the field to go with 3 boards, 3 assists, a steal, and 2 blocks. So tip of the cap to Asia Wilson, who again has 29 Western Conference Player of the Week awards and counting.
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0: App standpoint, for the Philadelphia Eagles to potentially trade A.J. Brown. So, you know, we got to dig in on this one because this might be the last remaining big NFL player movement story until we get to training camp. I'm Andy Gresser, Justin Tinsley. It's game night, on ESPN Radio, the ESPN app, Sirius XM, Channel 80. So, Justin, what's your feel on this? Will A.J. Brown be traded to the Patriots?
2: I'm going to respond to your question with a question.
0: Okay.
2: Who gets traded first, A.J. Brown or Giannis? Because it just feels like these are two stories where we've heard there's this internal friction between star and franchise. Does he want to stay? Does he want to go? We just don't know. I, for one, hope that we get some sort of closure on this very soon. And it feels like we are. And it feels like A.J. Brown to the Patriots has been a story for at least 2 years now, right? Or at least since that last Super Bowl for the Eagles. So I think for all parties involved, this is a deal that needs to get done much sooner than later, because you don't want something like this lingering into training camp. You want to go into training camp. You want to go into OTAs with the guys you expect to be there week one, or at least heading into your first preseason game, right? So it take everybody out of their misery and make this happen. We know A.J. Brown has been unhappy in Philadelphia for a multitude of reasons. But one thing I can say about A.J. Brown, and we talked about this earlier as well, I don't think A.J. Brown has ever been the distraction that so many people make him out to be. I think he is a guy that's basically saying, why am I not getting the ball more in the spots where I need to get the ball? That's different from being a distraction in the locker room. So for A.J. Brown's sake, for even the Philadelphia Eagles' sake, I hope they make a move at some point soon, because if you bring him in the training camp, that's just going to create a distraction that team does not need at the very beginning of their season.
0: Yeah, I think there's two sides to this story. There is the Philadelphia needs a little closure here, I think, when it comes to A.J. Brown, for them to be able to move on as a team that is quote-unquote still in their window. And for New England, they need somebody that can help them around the goal line. And what I mean is, I do believe Ramondre Stevenson and Travion Henderson, it was either third and fifth or fourth and fifth in the NFL in terms of seeing stacked boxes around the goal line, runs against the stacked box. And that's where having A.J. Brown lining up on the outside will, excuse me, change the way the defenses, I think, will really attack New England in the red area. And, of course, you want to get weapons for Drake May. Drake May will be in year three, so he's not making a ton of money. You could bring in a wide receiver that does. And speaking of Drake May, who had his big celebrity softball game tonight up in Worcester, where comedian Matt Rife almost apparently wiped out Ramondre Stevenson. That video is out there. But but apparently everybody's okay. But here was Drake May being asked about the A.J. Brown rumors.
17: Yeah, I think it's part of the NFL. You know, they throw names around there, around every team, depending on whoever looks best in the graphic and the jersey on social media. So, you know, I'm really just focused. We got some new guys in here that I'm working with, and I know there's some, you know, a lot of talk with that, but you know, if he ends up being on our team, great. You know, what a great player. And if he doesn't, we still got to work these guys here. So it's a tough balance, but I know he's a phenomenal player.
0: I understand that people, Justin, that they don't get Bill Belichick, especially this version of the guy who's dating a 25-year-old or whatever, right? But Bill Belichick's answer would have been the one that I really wanted from Drake May. He's on another team. If it happens, it happens. Done. Be done with it. Don't feed anything into any of the guys that you have on the roster. Or if, God forbid, this falls through and New England says, well, you know, maybe we go to a Steph Diggs type someone who is out there, then you haven't put, like, your foot in your mouth. And I'm not saying that Drake May did, but there was a lot of good that Bill Belichick did in the way he handled the media. And deflecting something like this, he would have been masterful at. The less said, the better. This is still complicated. You got to give up a high level of compensation. You got to figure out the contract. Because if there's one thing I think that Mike Vrabel and crew will hear, will be, ring, ring. Hello, Mr. Owner. How are you? We would like A.J. Brown, but not at $30 million. Let's make sure that you work with Jonathan to get that cleaned up. I mean, there's still some high-stakes poker that's got to be played here before A.J. Brown's a Patriot.
2: I mean, yeah, as you just said, nothing's done until it's done. And especially, it feels like trades in the NFL are different than any other sport. There's so many things that you have to align. There's so many things that you have to take into account. So I agree with you. Until that thing is official, like a referee with a whistle, don't say anything. Take the Belichick approach. Like, I don't know what you're talking about until it's time for me to know what you're talking about.
0: And then go ahead and say what you want.
2: Yep. Yeah, no, because nowadays, there's always a microphone in your face. There's always a phone recording. All you have to do is say the wrong thing one time, and you'll never be able to forget it. And again, as you said, I don't think Drake May said anything wrong, but I think even still, he kind of gave too much of an answer.
0: Yeah, he walked a fine line, but he walked it a little too long. It was like, okay, get out of answering this question here. Then there's the other side of it. How about the quarterback on the other end? We've talked so much over the years about Jalen Hurts and A.J. Brown and the success, and Jalen Hurts was asked about the effect of potentially losing A.J. Brown.
18: No, I think for us, you know, we're focused on learning the offense. It really doesn't change in terms of our approach to improve. You know, there's an if. Obviously been a lingering thing, but, you know, nothing can replace all the greatness that we achieved together.
0: Justin, go ahead on that answer. I can already see a look of incredulousness from that answer there from Jalen Hurts. He slid the if in there in a real odd time, didn't he?
2: Look, man, there's no better quote in the NFL than Jalen Hurts. But again, I'll end this the way I started it off. Like, please take us out of our misery. Make the deal. Like, I'm tired of hearing this. Is he going? Is he staying? You need to make the deal now. Make Devontae Smith your wide receiver number one and figure out the rest from there. Because, again, you can't have these two guys going back in the training camp with each other. We know they don't get along, and that's perfectly fine. That's perfectly fine. Make the deal, and let's all move on.
0: And do it before it gets ugly.
2: Yes.
0: Do it before something happens. Don't let it blow up and hurt a negotiating. I mean, imagine if Jalen Hurts was like, I can't wait for this guy to get out of here. If you're New England, you're like, yep, we'll send you a third rounder. You know?
2: Exactly.
0: Like, you start negotiating off of comments like that, and I'm with you. I think let's just put this to bed. Hopefully both teams are relatively close, and we can get this over with. And really move on in Philadelphia and add someone else to that mix there in New England. The stakes are high in this year's NBA Finals. We'll get to that next. This is Game Night on ESPN Radio, the ESPN app, and SiriusXM Channel 80.
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3: Yankees in the third inning. That's all they need in the 13-8 win over the A's. Also, the Mariners won their six in a row, beating the Diamondbacks 3-2 in 10 innings. In Chicago, making five in a row for the White Sox. The Southsiders beating the Tigers 2-1. The Royals lose to the Rangers 6-3. Kansas City has now lost six in a row. Brewers over the Astros 2-0. Reds down the Braves 6-4. Rays 5. Angels 2. Red Sox beat the Guardians 9-4. Nationals 4. Padres 2. Orioles over the Blue Jays 9-5. And the Pirates top the Twins 9-3. Mets over the Marlins 7-1. New York has won four in a row. The NBA Finals will get underway on Wednesday with the Knicks and Spurs doing battle on ESPN Radio and ABC. Earlier on ESPN Radio, San Antonio radio host Jason Minnie said Spurs have a team-first mentality.
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0: finale to the Men's College World Series and a walk-off win for St. Mary's in an elimination game against UCLA as seen and heard on ESPNU.
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0: We preview a rematch of the 1999 NBA Finals.
14: Right now, I'm leaning towards the Knicks. In 6 or 7 games, I think the Knicks can get it done. I think it's going to be chaos and pandemonium in New York City.
0: Wait, the Yankees did what?
15: Rice crosses the plate. An RBI single for Bellinger. He's 2 for 2 in the inning. And the Yankees have 13 runs in the inning.
0: Women's College World Series action continues with a pair of games. One of the great hitters in UCLA history. And she rips this ball to center field. She's alive. Right now, Woolery makes her mark on this World Series. Plus, what's next for the Thunder after being eliminated from the playoffs?
16: I didn't get where I wanted to go this season. There's a reason for that. Now I have to look at that reason and try to make sure it never happens again.
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0: What a weekend we saw, most of it on the diamond. 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The Final Four is set for the Women's College World Series semifinal action coming up on Monday, including the if games, if necessary. But speaking of the Diamond, how about a tale of two very different teams? First, Milwaukee.
2: Quiet in the Brewers' bullpen. 3-2 pitch. Swing and a miss. He struck him out. 1-0-1. He reached back for a little more. And he strikes out Alvarez for the second time today. A big ortho ASAP strikeout for Jacob Mizorowski. And Miz now with 7 strikeouts on the afternoon. Miz kicks, delivers, and he got him looking. Fastball at 102 on the outside edge. And the Mizzard of Oz strikes out Trammell to end the sixth, his 8th strikeout of this game.
17: 10 in a row retired by Mizorowski. He can empty the tank here. This is his last inning. 1-0. Ground ball towards third. Picked in the forehand by Hamilton. Throws across. Got him. David Hamilton, nice play on an in-between hop. And he gets Myers and Jacob Mizorowski. 2 starts in a row. Matches a career-long outing. 7 innings, and it's scoreless in the Lone Star State for the Miz. What a month. That should do it for May. It was one of the greatest months a pitcher has ever had.
0: 620 WTMJ, Jacob Mizorowski, 7 innings of 3 hit balls, striking out 8, finishing the month of May 5-0 with an ERA of .23, 57 strikeouts in his 6 starts, which comprised 38 and a third innings. He's the second player since earned runs became official in 1913 to have 50 strikeouts, an ERA of a quarter or better in a calendar month. Nolan Ryan, the only other one in 1984. Mizorowski, 108 strikeouts, an ERA of 165 in all 12 of his starts this season. Oh, by the way, Brewers beat the Astros 2-0. Houston shut out for the 4th time this season, tying their most times getting shut out prior to June since 2015. But Mizorowski dealing for Milwaukee once again, shutting down the Astros. Not much shutting down the Yankees on Sunday, specifically in the 3rd inning.
15: Grounded right side, grabbed there by Kurtz. He has no play, run scores, infield single, Yankees on the board.
18: Moments later,
15: there's Ben Rice, rip inside first and down the right field line. Schumann scores, Wells scores, and the Yankees have tied the game at 3.
18: More moments later,
15: payoff, popped up shallow center field. Who's going to get it? Anybody going to get it? No, it's a base hit. Goldschmidt scores, a bloop single and an RBI for Judge, and the Yankees lead 4-3.
18: A few minutes later,
15: ball 4, that'll bring home Rice. The Yankees will lead 5-3, an RBI for Caballero.
18: A little longer than a few minutes later,
15: and there is a base hit to right center field. Judge scores, Bellinger is being waved home, the throw is flipped into second. It's a 2-run single for Grisham, and the Yankees put a 7 spot on the board.
18: A little later,
15: reached out and punches it in the center field for a base hit. Caballero scores, 2nd hit of the inning for Volpe, and the Yankees lead 8-3.
18: 1 minute, 37 seconds later.
15: Line drive, it's a base hit. That'll score 2 more. Schumann goes to 2nd with a 2-run double, and the Yankees are pouring it on. They lead 10-3.
18: A few minutes later.
15: 1-2. Driven deep to right field. Going back is Cortez. He's got the plate off the wall. Schumann scores. Wells scores. Rice has himself a 2-run triple. And the Yankees have 12 runs.
18: Soon after.
15: And it's a base hit for Bellinger and another run scores. Rice crosses the plate. An RBI single for Bellinger. He's 2-for-2 in the inning. And the Yankees have 13 runs in the inning.
0: You heard that right. Michael Kay called it on the YES Network. 13 runs in the 3rd inning. All 13 runs in the 3rd. First time with at least 13 runs in an inning since 2005 against the Rays. Yankees had 10 runs in that 3rd inning before they even had an out. First time a team scored double-digit runs in an inning before an out since the Red Sox did it in 2009. Yankees wind up beating the A's on Sunday 13-8, manager Aaron Boone.
19: Remarkable glad we were able to make it stand up. Obviously, a lot of really good things offensively in that inning, from different walks, different two-out hits, stolen bases. You know, just, I don't think the prettiest game on either side necessarily, but we were able to make a really outstanding inning.

0: play the Knicks, coming off of the Game 7 of the Western Conference Finals. And Baseball Hall of Famer John Smoltz joins us to talk some baseball and a little golf. That's Monday's Rich Eisen Show on Disney Plus, the ESPN app, and ESPN Radio.
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5: 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Raddick.
6: I think this is their best team of this group of 8 or 9 years. I think it's their deepest. I think they're four lines deep now. That was always the problem with, for me, the Hurricanes was twofold, is they never really had a second center, and so they really weren't deep offensively, and I always wondered about their goaltending. I still kind of have concerns, even though Freddie Anderson has played well, but they do have a more balanced offensive attack now. They are four lines deep, and they're a much more dangerous team because of that.
5: NHL is down to two in the Stanley Cup Finals. The NBA is down to two as well. Spurs and Knicks, every game, of course, here on ESPN Radio. Knicks will be seeing Victor Wembanyama. And Josh Hart likely gets to be on offense against him.
7: That's the only unanimous defensive player of the year is guarding me. So I think, that's a good sign for me, right? You know what I mean? It means I'm a pretty good basketball player. But I go into the game and I play the game the way the game needs me to play. And if that's shooting or scoring, cool. If that's rebounding, defending, cool. I don't value what I do based on other people's game plan or what the box score says.
5: Then there's the other end of the court. Knicks having to contain Wembanyama. They've got a couple of days to put a game plan in place defensively. As for what it might entail, Earlier on ESPN Radio, Christian Winfield from the New York Daily News.
8: And it's probably going to start with pregame chapel, you know, getting that good old prayer session in, because they're going to need all the help they can get from the man above. Listen, you got Mitchell Robinson playing with a broken pinky, and credit to Karl Anthony Towns, okay? Karl Anthony Towns has been playing some of the best defensive basketball of his career from about March on. I'm talking about night and day, a player who was inconsistent at best, to put it politely, for Cat on the defensive end for much of his Knicks career, up until that late March stretch where he's just been, you know, a completely competent either help defender, rim protector, everything that you could ask for and more of him defensively. But he hasn't quite been challenged like this.
5: We'll see how it all plays out in the series, game one Wednesday here on ESPN Radio. NASCAR checker flag goes to Denny Hamlin. Joe Gibbs gets the victory, 62nd career win for Denny Hamlin, second this season. Back to the diamond, Reds, Braves, first pitch of the game.
9: And now for the ball game. First pitch, a big swing. Deep left field, way on back. This guy is back for more. It's a homer by Ronald Acuna. He is an absolute monster.
5: 680 the game. Braves fall short despite that shot. Reds win it 6-4. Acuna becoming the fourth player in baseball history with at least five homers, four stolen bases in a four-game span. Rangers double up the Royals 6-3 to complete a sweep. Nationals double up the Padres 4-2. Nationals are 9-5 in the last 14 home games after starting the season 3-12 at home. 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
11: Jay, we start with baseball in New York, where the Mets won their fourth in a row by blowing out the Marlins with the help of a big blast by Juan Soto, as heard on 880 ESPN in New York.
12: Now the pitch to Soto. Swing and a drive. Well hit right center. This is a grand salami into the Mets bullpen in right field to the left of the 370 mark. A rather rude welcome to the big leagues for Josh White.
4: Number four.
11: In Seattle, the Mariners made it six in a row as they had to go to extra innings before finishing off the Diamondbacks. We get the call from Seattle Sports, 7:10 a.m.
13: Here's the pitch. Swung out, broken bat up the middle. The dive, Perdomo knocks it down. It's going to be a hit. Randy scores. The Mariners have done it again. They've walked off the Diamondbacks for the second time in the series.
11: In Denver, the Giants took batting practice against the Rockies pitching staff. They finished with 25 hits, including this one in a rout of the Rockies, as heard on KNBR.
14: Magnos to the plate. The runners go, and there's a shot to left field. Down the line, a screamer. Adios, Pelota! A grand slam for Willie Adames.
4: Number two.
11: To the Women's College World Series, where UCLA went down to defeat the Texas Tech, but not before a dramatic home run pulled the Bruins even. The call on ESPN.
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7: 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NBA Finals get underway Wednesday. Game 1 in San Antonio on ABC. And here on ESPN Radio, Tuesday in Raleigh, Game 1 of the Stanley Cup Final on ABC. Hurricanes hosting the Golden Knights. 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Raddick.
8: I think this is their best team of this group of 8 or 9 years. I think it's their deepest. I think they're 4 lines deep now. That was always the problem with, for me, the Hurricanes was twofold, is they never really had a second center, and so they really weren't deep offensively, and I always wondered about their goaltending. I still kind of have concerns, even though Freddie Anderson has played well, but they do have a more balanced offensive attack now. They are 4 lines deep, and they're a much more dangerous team because of that.
7: NHL is down to 2 in the Stanley Cup Finals. The NBA is down to 2 as well. Spurs and Knicks, every game, of course, here on ESPN Radio. Knicks will be seeing Victor Wembanyama. And Josh Hart likely gets to be on offense against him.
9: That's the only unanimous defensive player of the year is guarding me. So I think, you know, that's a good sign for me, right? You know what I mean? It means I'm a pretty good basketball player. But, man, I go into the game and I play the game the way the game needs me to play. And if that's shooting or scoring, cool. If that's rebounding, defending, cool. I don't value what I do based on other people's game plan or what the box score says.
7: Then there's the other end of the court. Knicks having to contain Wembanyama. They've got a couple of days to put a game plan in place defensively. As for what it might entail, earlier on ESPN Radio, Christian Winfield from the New York Daily News.
10: And it's probably going to start with pregame chapel, you know, getting that good old prayer session in, because they're going to need all the help they can get from the man above. Listen, you got Mitchell Robinson playing with a broken pinky, and credit to Carl Anthony Towns, okay? Carl Anthony Towns has been playing some of the best defensive basketball of his career from about March on. I'm talking about night and day, a player who was inconsistent at best, to put it politely, for Cat on the defensive end for much of his Knicks career, up until that late March stretch where he's just been, you know, a completely competent either help defender, rim protector, everything that you could ask for and more of him defensively. But he hasn't quite been challenged like this.
7: We'll see how it all plays out in the series. Game one Wednesday here on ESPN Radio. NASCAR checker flag goes to Denny Hamlin. Joe Gibbs gets the victory, 62nd career win for Denny Hamlin, second this season. Back to the diamond, Reds, Braves, first pitch of the game.
11: And now for the ball game. First pitch, a big swing, deep left field, way on back. This guy is back for more. It's a homer by Ronald Acuna. He is an absolute monster.
7: 680 the game. Braves fall short despite that shot. Reds win at 6-4, Acuna becoming the fourth player in baseball history with at least five homers, four stolen bases in a four-game span. Rangers double up the Royals 6-3 to complete a sweep. Nationals double up the Padres 4-2. Nationals are 9-5 in the last 14 home games after starting the season 3-12 at home. 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
6: Jay,
13: we start with baseball in New York, where the Mets won their fourth in a row by blowing out the Marlins with the help of a big blast by Juan Soto, as heard on 880 ESPN in New York.
14: Now the pitch to Soto. Swing and a drive. Well hit right center. This is a grand salami into the Mets bullpen in right field to the left of the 370 mark. A rather rude welcome to the big leagues for Josh White.
6: Number four.
13: In Seattle, the Mariners made it six in a row as they had to go to extra innings before finishing off the Diamondbacks. We get the call from Seattle Sports, 7:10 a.m.
15: Here's the pitch. Swung out, broken bat up the middle. The dive, Perdomo knocks it down. It's going to be a hit. Randy scores. The Mariners have done it again. They've walked off the Diamondbacks for the second time in the series. The Mariners on fire.
6: Number three.
13: In Denver, the Giants took batting practice against the Rockies pitching staff. They finished with 25 hits, including this one in a rout of the Rockies, as heard on KNBR.
16: Agnos to the plate, the runners go, and there's a shot to left field. Down the line, a screamer. Adios, pelota! A grand slam for Willie Adames.
6: Number two.
13: To the Women's College World Series, where UCLA went down to defeat to Texas Tech, but not before a dramatic home run pulled the Bruins even. The call on ESPN.
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0: I'm wrong about Jalen Brunson. Jalen Brunson. Jalen Brunson is awesome. The Knicks have accomplished a goal, getting to the finals. That's awesome. They have four more to go. Jalen Brunson's not comparing himself to Michael Jordan. Michael Jeffrey Jordan. Michael Jeffrey Jordan.
1: It's just great to be a part of the show where two people are arguing and I'm not one of them.
0: Give it time.
1: This is awesome.
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0: Here's your telephone number to be a part of the show. We will continue this conversation. Plus, what happens next with the Thunder? 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

0: something like that. But I've never called a baseball game. I'd love to do it at some point because it's the sport I love. I'm looking at my Detroit Tigers hat sitting here on my desk in the office. I'm miserable. I thought this was going to be a summer when I could relax and go to a bunch of games, and we're in the playoff mix, but we are currently last in the American League. But I'm holding out hope. But that's the game I love as a fan and I enjoy, and I'd love the chance to do it because I've heard so many great people over the years do baseball, like Gary Cohn, who does the Mets. And so hopefully someday I get the chance to do that. But that's a small one. I've been blessed to be able to reach so many things that I thought were unimaginable, and a lot of it is due to the days I started on ESPN Radio and had a lot of fun there. So it's been a great journey and just blessed to be a part of it and see people like Wembanyama become superstars right in front of our eyes.
1: Well, your other option, if not for the Tigers, would have been the Mets, I know, growing up in Queens. So there's no win. There's no win. You know what? It's better.
0: It was my team.
1: I know. It's better that both your teams stink. So when you do call baseball, there's no bias. There's no like, hey, you know what? I kind of want to root for this team. They all stink. It's either the Tigers or the Mets. Mike Tirico.
0: Well, my son always gives me grief because I grew up a Jets fan. I know you've outgrown that because you do the NFL now, right? So I grew up a Jets fan. Then we moved to Detroit. And that's where he's born. He's like, Dad, like, I grew up rooting for the Lions and how bad they are up until recently. And if I took your team, it's the Jets. And they find every possible way under the sun to screw things up. So it was a tough run, but somehow he'll overcome that.
1: Mike, this was awesome. So much fun talking to you. Thank you so much for the time. An awesome season this year in the NBA and NBC, of course, and all of you guys with Jamal Crawford and Reggie Miller, et cetera, on the broadcast. Thank you so much.
0: Great to be on with you guys. Appreciate what y'all do in the morning. Stay well.
1: There is Mike Tirico. Awesome stuff with him. And I'm going to guess the people at NBC heard this, and I'm going to guess they'll give him a baseball game if he wants.
2: Yeah.
1: I think it's pretty safe to say he can get a baseball game.
2: One of the best in the business.
1: What a year. He's called everything this year. He hasn't called jousting with Pat versus Nuno, but maybe one day in his career.
3: We'd love to get him on the call of that.
1: Yeah. 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
5: 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The Cavs are down 2. Will they be down 0-2? Williams holds. Looks the pass. Gets it to James. Here's a 3 for the win. Goal! It is good!
4: And we're just getting started. 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
3: 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Shout out Mike Tirico. He was excellent. CeCe cannot get over, in a good way, the Spurs alumni locker room.
2: That is amazing.
3: And shout out to Zora Stevenson, who Mike mentioned, reported that on NBC Sports First, that they have this. Because it is an interesting dichotomy. Now, the Knicks are made up in a way that is not like a... I think they're lunch pail, blue collar kind of team. Yes. I really do think they are. But visually, you're going to see all the celebrities.
4: Yeah.
3: And the Spurs version of celebrities would be Duncan, Robinson,
4: Pop,
3: et cetera.
2: But here's the difference, though, because there are a lot of former Knicks that always show up to the Garden. But Madison Square Garden, you're going there to watch the game, but you're also going there to be seen. It's a spectacle. They call it the world's most famous arena for a reason, right? Yeah. The mecca of basketball. We've heard all of the things. It's not cosmopolitan, or it's not in vogue to show up at the random Spurs home game in February. Except these guys do that all the time because the organization has wrapped their arms around the former players in such a way that is not traditionally seen with professional sports franchises. They have their own alumni locker room. These guys go in there and get workouts. And through osmosis, they have a chance to impart the championship DNA, the culture that the San Antonio Spurs have been known to have that has led to them being able to have a decades-long dynasty where they won 5 championships in the span of a quarter century. And now they're back in that same position where they're contending for titles with this latest iteration of this team with their latest centerpiece in Victor Wembanyama.
4: And how critical is it for his development that this is where he landed? Because so many times in sports, we see unbelievable talents go to places that are dysfunctional, that are forlorn, that negatively impact their growth and development. For Victor Wembanyama, who not only is a physical freak, the alien, he's mentally made up in a very unique way. The competitiveness, the emotions, the chip on his shoulder, training with monks, the reading. He's just a very unique, introspective, and intentional person. And to be surrounded by these alumni who know how to help him grow, to be surrounded by Greg Popovich and have access to him, for someone who has developed these people, who knows how to push buttons in the right way, who can help him reach his potential, is so important and critical. And as a fan of greatness, I am happy that he landed in this environment that can foster his gifts.
3: So you couldn't be more right. Let me ask you an unanswerable question, though.
4: Fun. Can't wait.
3: If he landed with a dysfunctional franchise.
2: So if he goes to Charlotte or Portland, who had the second and third picks in that respective draft.
3: Is he such a unicorn? Is he so unique that he would have transformed them and the culture would be great?
2: No. No, not this quickly. No, no. If he goes to Charlotte, like, I respect where Charlotte is going. I think they're
3: taking years.
2: They're moving in the right place. They've got organizational alignment, the team president, the GM, the head coach. I like what they're building in Charlotte. But there's no way that organization skips steps like the San Antonio Spurs have skipped steps. This is the first foray into the postseason for Wemby, for Steph Castle, for Dylan Harper. Like their big three, those guys haven't played in an NBA postseason until this year. And they're in the NBA finals. That doesn't happen if he's with Charlotte. That doesn't happen if he's in Portland. That probably doesn't happen if he's in Houston. Like, that doesn't happen. So, yeah, I would say that we are fortunate as basketball fans that he landed in San Antonio, because we get to see the most unstoppable force in the sport play in the biggest stage the game has to offer this early in his career. We can now go to the place of talking about Victor Wembanyama catching some of the all-time greats when it comes to ring count. Mm-hmm. We can go to that place. Why? Because of what he is as a talent, but also where he landed at the organization that he plays for.
3: Yep. Well, the biggest event in sports event in the United States this week is certainly the beginning of the NBA Finals. The biggest event in North America this week is certainly the beginning of the Stanley Cup Finals. The biggest event in sports in the world starts next week. We will get to that next. We're on Sportsmanlike, presented by Progressive Insurance.
0: 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The New York Knicks and the San Antonio Spurs. The best of seven games. 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

0: MVP, how he made the All-Star game great again. And now all of a sudden we're watching this young man embrace everything about the league and especially headed to the NBA Finals for his first time.
1: Victor Wembanyama is one of three players to have 20 points or more in at least one block in all seven games of a conference finals or an NBA Finals. He's on a list that has Shaq and Hakeem Olajuwon. And now Victor Wembanyama, that is the list. 888-SAY-ESPN is the phone number. That it's 888-729-3776. We see you on the phone lines. We still have a couple more open. I want one Oklahoma City Thunder fan to call in. I just want you to step up. I want you to step up and just call in. We can have a civil discussion, but right now they're in the weeds. They're in the weeds, but call in. We can be an amicable place. Okay, we can be a safe place as long as you apologize. No, call in. We'll get it done. David Dennis Jr., Randy Scott. A lot of people thought the Thunder were unstoppable. Where do they go from here now? We're going to hear from SGA. We're going to hear from Chet Holmgren. We're going to break it all down for you next. This is ESPN Radio and the ESPN app.
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0: Berrios is the guy they chose at least at the outset.
1: It's guy that signed first. That's all that is. Maybe not. Yeah. Maybe not the end of it. Because also Darius Slayton. Because again, you interrupted me. He's rehabbing from sports hernia surgery. He's rehabbing from sports hernia surgery. So major question marks. Got to throw the football to somebody. Maybe that somebody is Odell Beckham Jr. I got to make sure I hit this break on time. I got to make sure I do.
2: Uh-oh.
1: Because yeah. We have, speaking of quarterbacks and throwing the football, we have someone from the Pittsburgh Steelers who's going to join us. Someone who stands to learn, again, from Aaron Rodgers. Someone who's competed at a high level collegiately as well. We're going to talk to Will Howard. He's David Dennis Jr. I'm Randy Scott. 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
6: I'm Nick DeLuca. Start with a stunner in the NFL. The Browns trading two-time Defensive Player of the Year Myles Garrett to the Rams for two-time Pro Bowl pass rusher Jared Verse, a first-round pick in 2027, second-rounder in 2028, and third-rounder in 2029. Garrett coming off a season where he set the NFL's all-time single-season sack record. It's the third time any player won Defensive Player of the Year, then changed teams the next season on a list that includes Deion Sanders going from Niners to Cowboys in 1995. DraftKings moving the Rams from 8-1 to 13-2 to win the Super Bowl. Meanwhile, a reunion in New York. The Giants signing wide receiver Odell Beckham Jr. to a one-year deal. Former first-round pick by the Giants back in 2014. Has not played in the NFL since he appeared with the Dolphins in 2024. Quarterback Russell Wilson finalizing a deal to become a CBS Sports analyst. Had an offer on the table from the Jets to join the team as a backup to Geno Smith.
7: Hey, it's your resident Super Bowl champ Chris Cannon coming up Tuesday. The Knicks have been flying high. The Spurs have slayed the defending champs. I'll tell you which team has the clear advantage in the NBA Finals. It's on Sportsmanlike, 6 a.m. Eastern, right here on ESPN Radio, ESPN2, and ESPNU.
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10: Chet Holmgren signed a 5-year, $230 million.

0: That's right. Let's go, Knicks. That's right. Let's go, Knicks,
1: every
0: Big Al.
1: Every team and every quarterback in the NFC North should be excited today. Mm-hmm. You don't have to deal with that machine, that man's child. You know what? He's something different from a man's child. That athleticism, that strength.
0: Yeah.
1: You don't have to deal with that anymore in the AFC North.
0: Mm-hmm.
1: Every single quarterback, if you're Joe Burrow, if you're Lamar Jackson, if you're Aaron Rodgers, today you are smiling ear to ear because you do not have the game plan for Myles Garrett.
0: Yeah.
1: This is the same player, right, who went against the Tennessee Titans one time, and as he moved amongst the defensive line, two tight ends followed him. He moved again. The two tight ends moved with him. He moved again. The two tight ends moved again. So much so that the Titans got to delay a game, y'all. That's the kind of player that we're talking about right now in Myles Garrett. 23 sacks. Damn, Michael Jordan, 23 sacks a season ago that set the season record in the National Football League. Sacking a quarterback.
0: Mm-hmm.
1: He is now going to L.A. It don't rain in sunny California.
0: Well done. Attaboy, Harry. Like Tony. On the other side, and Casey, I get it. It's the factory of sadness involving the Cleveland Browns. But if you are going to rebuild, you get a pretty decent haul. On the surface, you get a Pro Bowl defensive end coming back home to the state of Ohio. You get a first-round pick. You get two additional picks in the next couple of years. Yeah, it's not the haul that they could have gotten, that they should have gotten, but at least you got a lot of something for Myles Garrett and moving on from him. The question I have for the Cleveland Browns, HD, is do you have the right general manager in place that can make sure this rebuild is going to be the kind of rebuild that you need when it comes to Andrew Berry, the general manager?
2: Coming up on the...
0: See, even Andrew Berry doesn't want me to talk about it. He wants to make sure we move this forward, that we don't have a chance to talk about is he the right guy that can make this work in Cleveland, because based on what we've seen from him in earlier signings, HD, if I'm a Browns fan, I may not be as confident that he is competent enough to make sure this rebuild is going to happen the right way for the Cleveland Browns.
1: Well, I will say this about Andrew Berry. When you look at the last two drafts, and I thought they did a phenomenal job this past draft, drafting the right players and players that can help them right now amongst their football team, I really thought they hit damn near every draft pick in 2025. Now, I think the head coach, Todd Monken's going to play a piece in this too.
0: Absolutely.
1: How can the coaching staff help develop these players to be even better moving forward? Because you have the draft collateral. You had it the previous year. You had it this past season. And now you're going to have it for the future as well. How are you going to be able to develop this talent? Because they have gotten some really good players into the last 2 years, in my opinion.
0: Yeah, I'm with you on that. I think this move was also made to make sure that the locker room was not going to be divided, because so many guys have a lot of respect for Myles Garrett. Not saying he would have divided the locker room, but if you're Todd Monken, if you're Andrew Berry, you could not take that chance. You had to say, look, if we're going to rebuild, our biggest piece has to go for us to get other pieces with the young pieces we have, so this can really be a Cleveland Browns football team. It wouldn't surprise me if a little bit of that factored into this equation with Myles Garrett being traded by the Browns to the Los Angeles Rams.
1: Freddie, let me finish with this. This is the right move, in my opinion, for the Cleveland Browns, because you're not winning anything this year, next year, and probably the year after that.
0: Keep going.
1: This is the right thing. Now, from a compensation standpoint, I thought it could have been more. That means multiple first-round draft picks for a player like Myles Garrett.
0: Well, Andrew Berry must have a lot of faith in himself, because he did hit on a lot of guys not that were first-round picks last year. So he has faith he'll continue to find those kind of players with a first round in 2027, second round in 2028, and if he's still around, a third-round pick in 2029. Here's Harry Douglas and Freddie Coleman. It is Reggae Monday, Freddie and Harry, presented by Progressive Insurance on ESPN Radio, the ESPN app, and don't forget about us on ESPN Plus. Normally I call Harry King Mixer, because he loves to stir things up. Nope, we're changing his name. What name are we going to give him? You're going to find out that Harry gives you this word courtesy of Granger.
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0: you should be embarrassed that your teammate had to speak up for you in that way, trying to find the words after what everybody saw or did not see from your game seven. If you're Chet Holmgren, if I were Chet Holmgren, I'd be watching that game seven on a loop to make sure it never, ever happens again. We're going to find out a lot about a guy that has that kind of skill level. But does he have that toughness level, HD? Does he have that metal level, that toughest metal level? Does he have that heart level? Because right now, Victor Wembanyama is not renting space in your head. He is mortgaged your whole body, mind and soul, if you're Chet Holmgren. What are you going to do about it when you're supposed to be that kind of caliber player that was regarded as a top 15 player this year when he made third team all NBA and first team all defense? That guy was nowhere to be found. He was 7'1" of a ghost in this series versus San Antonio and Victor Wembanyama.
1: Freddie, I'm going to take it to another level. If you're Sam Presti, who's the orchestrator for everything that has happened in Oklahoma City, if you're Mark Dagnall, who's the head coach of the Oklahoma City Thunder, you sit down and you review this and you say to yourself, you ask yourself this question. Do you feel like Chet Holmgren can be better than what we witnessed in this game seven? If we're in this situation again next year versus the San Antonio Spurs, if your answer is faithfully yes, you believe in that young man, you move forward. If you have any doubts and question if Chet Holmgren can be that guy, if he's in this situation again next season, then you got to figure out a way to move on from him. Yeah. And here's why I say that though, Freddie. The San Antonio Spurs aren't going anywhere.
0: No.
1: Victor Wembanyama is not going anywhere. So if you end up in a situation where this is going to be the matchup for the next few years, or this is the team that you got to run into, if he's going to be a shell of himself because Victor Wembanyama's on the court, that means that OKC, they're not going to push forward, in my opinion.
0: Well, they better be prepared for the next 5 years because, according to SportTrack, the Spurs are expected to sign Victor Wembanyama to a 5-year, $251 million max rookie contract with supermax language that can increase the deal to as much as $301 million. He's not going anywhere. Chet Holmgren, what are you going to do about that? He's Harry Douglas, him on the socials, HDouglas83. I'm Freddie Coleman. You can do this at Coleman ESPN as Reggae Monday when it comes to Freddie and Harry. And the trade happened. The Eagles have moved on from Pro Bowl wide receiver A.J. Brown. They move to the New England Patriots, as expected, for a 2020 first-round pick and a 2027 fifth-round pick. That is the better of the two fifth-round picks next year that the New England Patriots have. And that's not even the biggest trade of the day because the NFL does not care about the NBA or A.J. Brown. How did the Rams persist in getting Myles Garrett away from the Cleveland Browns? This is ESPN Radio, the ESPN app, and don't forget about us on ESPN Plus.
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0: I'm Nick DeLuca. Another top-tier trade in the NFL. After months of speculation, the Patriots and Eagles have agreed to a deal sending star receiver A.J. Brown to New England. The Patriots sending a 2028 first-round pick and a 2027 fifth-rounder to Philadelphia. Brown will turn 29 this month, coming off his fourth consecutive 1,000-yard season. In 2025, had 78 catches for just over 1,000 yards and 7 touchdowns. That is the second biggest trade of the day in the NFL. The first, the Browns dealing two-time Defensive Player of the Year Myles Garrett to the Rams for two-time Pro Bowl pass rusher Jared Verse, a first-rounder in 2027, second-rounder in 28, and third-rounder in 29. Garrett coming off a season where he set the NFL's all-time single-season sack record. DraftKings moving the Rams from 8-1 to 13-2 to win the Super Bowl. The only team with Super Bowl odds shorter than 10-1 entering the season.
1: Hey, it's Evan Cohen. Coming up Tuesday, we'll keep looking ahead to the NBA Finals no one expected us to have. Will Wemby be able to get his first, or will Brunson continue to prove others wrong? It's on Sportsmanline, 6 a.m. Eastern, right here on ESPN Radio, ESPN2, and ESPNU.
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their second best player and another really good player who had played great in the playoffs, they took that team to seven games. This notion that they should break this team up, I think, is one of the stupidest things ever. I mean, think about it. I mean, they took the team is going to be favored in the finals. They took them seven games. Chet had an awful game. Jalen Williams was really AWOL missing because of the hamstring injury. And AJ got hurt and wasn't able to help. So this notion that it's the Spurs world for the next X amount of years, I don't believe that at all. I mean, if I'm Sam Presti, who's the best general manager in basketball right now, it's like, listen, let me get my full

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0: Harry Douglas. It is Reggae Monday, Freddie and Harry on Sirius XM Channel 80, as well as tune in. Always tell that smart speaker to play ESPN Radio. Don't forget about us on ESPN Plus. On one June day, this June day, the NFL saw two blockbuster trades that involved these kind of principles. Let me put it together this way. 12 Pro Bowl selections, 5 draft picks, 3 players, and 2 first-round picks. And Myles Garrett traded to the Rams by the Cleveland Browns, and A.J. Brown on his way to the New England Patriots from the Philadelphia Eagles for 2 draft picks, a first-rounder and also a fifth-rounder in 2027, which could be one of the better fifth-rounders, but the Patriots having 2 of those. H.D., which dude would be better off without the other? Is it Jalen Hurts in Philadelphia with no A.J. Brown, or A.J. Brown in New England with no Jalen Hurts?
1: Well, I think A.J. Brown is going to benefit more from having a quarterback in Drake May that can throw every single pass on a football field. We talked about week after week so many times last year how his deep ball and the accuracy and him not scared to take chances was at the forefront of everything in the New England Patriots did offensively, and one of the reasons why they were able to make a Super Bowl. Drake May finished second in the MVP voting. It's not by mistake that he finished second. This young man is very talented. He has the arm strength, the athleticism. He can throw on platform, off platform, can extend plays. And if you're A.J. Brown right now, you're jumping for joy. No longer will you need to read a book on the sidelines because you feel like your quarterback can't get you the ball whichever way you need the football.
0: It's a compelling argument. You almost swayed me. You did. You almost swayed me. Here's why I'm going to go with Jalen Hurts, not just to be disagreeable. But if you're Jalen Hurts, you know how you're feeling right now on this June 1st? Whew. Relief. That distraction, whatever had gone on to have that disconnect between you and A.J. Brown, you don't have to worry about that anymore. You don't have to worry about, man, he's part of the game plan, but I got to try to find the football. But if he's not open quickly, I have to go somewhere else, so I have to do this. And then I got to hear it on the sidelines or hear it in the meeting rooms, because even A.J. Brown was very, very loquacious in terms of how he believed the offense should look, especially the way they looked when they won a Super Bowl. And even then, it said, yeah, that could have looked a lot better, and did not look like that to his liking. Jalen Hurts, for the first time in a long time, HD, has some relief, because it's not just about having a number one wide receiver. It's about the demands a number one wide receiver can put on the quarterback if he believes he's not getting the ball enough or getting the ball in the right spots, in the right place to be a playmaker. And that's not to say that A.J. Brown did not have a reason to complain. That is not to say that A.J. Brown, in my view, did not have a reason to speak up. A lot of what he said, he brought that power to that truth, HD, because he knows exactly what he can do in any offense when he gets the prerequisite kind of touches. So if you're Jalen Hurts, you don't have to hear that anymore. You have to be in the meeting and A.J. Brown saying this, this, and this, and you just going to slow play it and slow news it and not say a word, trying to make things equitable for everybody being a point guard. Now, whoever you get the ball to is not going to engage with you if they're not getting the ball enough. Jalen Hurts right now feels relief, and I think because of that relief, HD, he's going to thrive a lot more without A.J. Brown than A.J. Brown without him in New England.
1: So, Freddie, here's the thing about A.J. Brown and the place that he's going. He's going with a quarterback in Drake May, who was very youthful and young and has a lot of upside. Last year, he completed 72% of his passes. Think about how difficult that is in the National Football League. It's like, I don't care if you're playing against Our Lady of Mercy. Like, completing 72% of your passes, that is something to cheer about. Over 4,300 yards, 31 touchdowns to just 8 interceptions. And I'm also going to say this about the quarterbacks that Drake May has played with. Excuse me, that the quarterbacks that A.J. Brown has played with over the last few years. Let me start it over so I can make sure I can say it clear for everyone so you understand exactly what I'm about to say.
0: Okay.
1: For A.J. Brown and the quarterbacks that he has played with throughout his career, Drake May is the best from an arm talent perspective. So instantly, from that standpoint, that's why I'm rocking with A.J. Brown. Every single throw, in cut, slant, comeback, go route, post route, whatever you want, whatever route you want to name. Damn it, it can be Route 66 on the highway. Drake May can make the throw. And that's why I feel like he's going to benefit from an individual more so than Jalen Hurts.
0: He is Harry Douglas and Freddie Coleman. It's Reggae Monday, Freddie and Harry on ESPN Radio, the ESPN app, and ESPN Plus. 2 big trades happening in the National Football League today. The latest one after Myles Garrett was traded to the Rams by the Browns. A.J. Brown traded from the Philadelphia Eagles to the New England Patriots. That first press conference for either side is going to be very interesting, because I can't wait to hear what Nick Sirianni and Howie Roseman are going to say moving on from A.J. Brown, because they let it be known that they weren't talking about it openly, but that was going to happen. If you're A.J. Brown, you finally feel released. You finally feel unleashed, that you don't have to worry about not getting the football enough to your liking. You have a guy, Mike Vrabel, who was the first guy that drafted you in the NFL, the Tennessee Titans. He is going to do everything possible to make sure you're the dude on this team and not an ancillary piece. You're not going to be a secondary. You're going to be a primary. The first time he speaks on the experience of Philadelphia that ended badly, I can't wait. I got my popcorn ready, HD, like another Philadelphia Eagles wide receiver used to say, Terrell Owens. I got my popcorn ready here, exactly what A.J. Brown is going to say or not going to say with the end of his tenure in Philadelphia.
1: And great job by Howie Roseman, right? If he's going to make that trade, I better be getting a first-round draft pick. They were able to get a first-round draft pick. It's definitely warranted because A.J. Brown is still one of the better receivers in this league. And where it differs from the Jaylen Waddle trade, I know, you know, Miami got more for Jaylen Waddle from the Denver Broncos, but let's not forget Jaylen Waddle is younger than A.J. Brown as well, too.
0: A.J. Brown got what he wanted. Granted, he and Jalen Hurts wanted to get A.J. Brown's wedding for whatever reason. Maybe that was the impetus of Jalen Hurts to say, he didn't invite me to his wedding. Trade him now. Maybe that could have been it. Probably not when it's all said and done.
1: Oh, this was done way before the
0: end. Way before Mrs. Brown became Mrs. Brown, A.J. Brown. It is Reggae Monday, Freddie and Harry. He's Harry Douglas. I am Freddie Coleman. And we mentioned that other big trade. Miles Garrett on his way to Los Angeles Rams. Cleveland Browns get Jared Verse and 3 draft picks. What does this really mean for the Los Angeles Rams in the NFL? This is ESPN Radio, the ESPN app, and ESPN Plus.
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12: All right, here we go. Cofield and Company, Steve Cofield, Willie Ramirez, James is here running the show. Big week on the way, beginning of Stanley Cup Finals, beginning of NBA Finals. More continuation of the Caitlin Clark lunacy from her fans. We'll get to that in the middle of the show. Lots of good guest spots today, but we come out of the gates here getting ready for the beginning of the Stanley Cup Final. This all kind of came together pretty quickly because, my God, the hurricane kicked the living crap out of the Canadiens.
13: Undoubtedly, they just hammered it down, put the exclamation point. I think they really wanted to just get it done with, knowing that they're going to host it and now come in with a wealth of confidence. Because I do think that if they would have pushed it and let it get back to Montreal, they would have had to win. And then now they're playing three total games to gear up for the Golden Knights, total of seven. I mean, they could have won it in Montreal, but they run the risk of, you know, a seven-game series. So now they're talking about, you know, this. It could be one of the best that we've seen, one of the best Stanley Cups we've seen in quite some time. And, of course, there's off-the-ice storylines. There's a lot of hatred going around, and it's not for Carolina.
12: Why is that?
13: Well, a couple reasons. One, there's still a lot of animosity over the Vegas Golden Knights. Being an expansion team and being a successful one right off the bat. The expansion draft, how they got their players, how they built their franchise. There's only four expansion players left. At some point, y'all are going to have to let that one rest. Of course, nobody, I think the majority of people that are listening to us right now, unless they're streaming us, they don't care. But it's outside of Southern Nevada where they do care and they think that it's a big deal. And they don't like the way that Vegas was built. Well, again, that's too bad. And the other reason is Carter Hart. And even though he was found not guilty, and I will point out one thing. A lot of people that are arguing for him, I see the threads, they're just endless threads. Just, he was proven innocent. No, he wasn't. He wasn't proven innocent. They were found not guilty. They were acquitted. And you could run down the long list of details and from the testimony that took place that night, but there's also a wealth of details and inconsistency in the young lady's story. So the fact of the matter is, when a woman judge steps up and says, here's this, here's the facts, I'm not going to say that at some point you got to get over it, but it's just, it is what it is, and the young man's playing for a Stanley Cup now, and that part of it, you're going to have to deal with.
12: The Carter Hart part is very thorny because people aren't going to let go of it, and as you said, a not guilty is not an exoneration
13: right of
12: the person. So people want to hold on to that. I'm not going to argue on behalf or against Carter Hart. I will say this, though, because that's a serious issue, and it's a much bigger issue than just hockey, and it actually is a very serious hockey issue. I'm going to give an example where I think hockey fans might be the most simplistic, dumb fans of the four major sports. And they've got some competition, trust me. If I see, I think it's now probably about 30% of baseball fans are still believing this bullcrap that baseball has been spewing since the mid-70s about competitive imbalance and salary caps. That'll come up at the end of the show. I think that's. I think by now, in this era where you know that billionaire profit is off the friggin' charts, I don't know who wants to root for the owners over the players. But that's your cross to bear, baseball fans who still believe the stuff that Bud Selig fooled you with, say, 30 years ago. But along those lines, let's take away from the players and look at a bigger story with the Stanley Cup Final, and that is owner v. owner, market v. market. First of all, I challenge anyone to tell me that Vegas is not truly America. We are America. Raleigh, North Carolina? Eh. The owners in this, they're both filthy rich. Listen, Bill Foley, billionaire, true Republican, donates to the party. Have your opinions on that. But as a community benefit, when you look at what Bill Foley has done for this community and how he's done it and what Tom Dundon has done for Raleigh and how he's done it and what he's going to do to Portland, I don't even really see that there's a race here. And I understand the average fan in hockey is not going to pick which owner they like better, but they should take it into consideration. As far as we know, when Bill Foley makes a run here at this NBA squad, there's probably not going to be any public money. Now, will there be public benefits? Probably. There's another way to get, you know, billionaires' breaks. But as of now, he's going to take it all under his wing. That's how he's going to make his pitch. I'm sure the other owners around the NBA, Willie, are rolling over their graves. They're like, whoa, whoa, whoa, we can't have you not taking public money. Tom Dundon is a scumbag. Tom Dundon is from the world of private equity. Private equity is one of our biggest evils in this country. There's so many things that PE touches that hurt us every day. At the most basic level, we joke about it, but it's not funny because it's going to cost people jobs, and eventually I'm sure they're going to go to the robots. But PE buying legendary food franchises and systematically ruining them is not good for our simple pleasure. It's not good for jobs, because you know where this is going as they cut. I always joke that Dundon and private equity, these are the guys who own the sub shop that you used to love, right? The chain sub joint. It's other groups. Dundon actually owns a very high-profile national Asian food chain. So we'll see what his group does with that. But if you become aware of what he's doing in Portland, typical private equity, he's slashing, cutting with the Blazers. He went cheap-ass route at the end of the season. It was embarrassing. They're going cheap-ass route in terms of the coach they're going to hire. That is sort of what they've done in Carolina. Now it's worked. If private equity, operating like private equity does, works in Carolina, that is not good for America. That is not good for sports fans. You want the owner to have a true face in the community and not be some guy who's a billion miles away from the average fan. And I'm not saying Foley and Mark Davis aren't filthy rich, but with both of them, you feel like, hey, you know what? There's some accountability. This guy cares. This guy hears me. If I'm not happy about the team and the lack of winning, this guy hears me. The Tom Dundons of the world, do you think he gives a rat's ass? Like, we were building a case last week. He's going to move his squad out of Portland. Blazers have been there forever. Maybe block Seattle fans from getting what they really want, which is a fresh start and an expansion squad. This guy is pure evil. And for me, not only am I a Las Vegas person, I want to root for the Vegas Golden Knights. But for me, we have to push back on these big collectors of everything. Hell, look at our market. Private equity, what does it represent? How many houses in your neighborhood are vacant or are now renters? Because they're scooping up houses all over the country and ruining real estate markets. Evil, man. Tom Dundon, evil. I don't want any part of Carolina. And I'll build the case later on. Is that really a true hockey market? We're a true hockey market. We have real fans. Carolina? Pff, Johnny come lately. They've won a bunch. But what do they have? 23,000 fans in the entire area?
13: Won a bunch
12: no
13: of
12: hockey.
13: What?
12: There's no hockey culture. They won a cup. They don't have hockey culture. And now with Tom Dundon, there, screw their culture because their culture is going to go downhill. Let's see if he can cheap ass his way to more success down the road. Let's see when a big deal time comes. I have no idea. What does Anderson make a year? When it's time to pay your freaking premium goaltender, what's going to happen? We'll see. So, Carolina, I'll get to the Knicks and the Spurs in a little bit. But you know, with all these things, I'm old. You're not old, but I'm old. But I still, and we get desensitized as sports talk hosts sometimes, and maybe we don't have the passion. I'm not saying me, but like this is what drives me. I need a rooting interest. And Carolina, and especially Dundon, he's the enemy. The enemy.
13: Enemy.
12: Are you jumping on board on this? And you're going to see it. Watch how their fans behave about Carter Hart. Watch how their fans will now latch on to the Mitch Marner thing. Their fans are going to complain about the effing expansion thing 9 years ago, which is so old and dumb.
13: Yeah.
12: Evil. Good versus evil, as always. We're good. They're evil.
13: I don't pay attention as much as you do to like owners in other cities, owners of other franchises. You pay very close attention. There are times where you bring stuff like, I'll bring something up and you'll, I don't know if you research it coming over here or what, but you'll know the owner of this team that, and I really don't. But I do know that I think that of the three professional sports franchises that we have in Las Vegas, we have two of the best owners in professional sports that you could possibly ask for, that a community, mm-hmm. I don't mean that organizations and players and coaches and employees inside those three buildings, the Aces headquarters, the Raiders headquarters, and Golden Knights headquarters. I'm talking about North Las Vegas,
12: mm-hmm.
13: old school East Las Vegas. You see what I'm bringing up here? Old historic West Las Vegas. The smaller communities, just as much as the Summerlins, Green Valleys, Rose Ranches, Southern Hillses, all communities. Because they care about those communities. We've talked about how much the Raiders had an impact before they got here, before they came from Oakland, and where they would show up for high school games and be there for the games of the week and reach out to the community. I've been out to ball puck camps the last time the Cup was here, and they held a thing out at and the awards and the draft. P.K. Subban, and they went out to the black community and they built a community out there. And they brought funding out there. They're bringing it out into the smaller communities, not just looking for the affluent communities in Southern Nevada. We have two of the best pro sports owners in professional sports.
12: I love the headline in the Nevada Independent. One, Vegas Golden Knights proved that champions don't need public subsidies. We'll mm-hmm. build on that. And the subhead, who would have guessed that pro hockey coming to the desert would revitalize our identity and sense of community? And all without corporate welfare. So more of that's coming up on who the Hurricane are, who Dundon is, who their fan base is, ugh, and who we are.
13: Who are we?
12: In Las Vegas. Who we are. Now, this is a tall task. This team is on fire coming in. So Carolina, first team in NHL history to reach the Stanley Cup Final with only one loss in the first three rounds, 12-1. I mean, come on now. Just dominant. So I'll give you another example of good ownership. And listen, no one deep down really wants to root for the billionaire culture. But at least if you have guys who try, who have an edge, who show some accountability, are competitive. The whole point with private equity is it's just an investment. They don't care. They're not spending money to make money. They're not spending money to bring community good. You'll see. Another story we'll get you updated on. Utah Athletics getting involved with private equity. And jobs are going bye-bye-bye. Because that's what happens. There is no personal touch. They don't care. And all you want as a fan, at least at the most basic level, is to make sure that you have an owner who's competent and cares. Because without one, it can make your life as a sports fan pretty freaking miserable. And in a lot of ways, if you look to the NFL, Willie, the organization that operates like the Vegas Golden Knights, this is why I find the hatred around the NHL so rich, so incredible, so hilarious with these fans. You're just telling on yourself if you hate Bill Foley and VGK. Because you feel like you can't complain about your owner, your management any longer. It's got to be someone else's fault. It's your fault. It's their fault. And in the NFL, I'm sure there's a lot of people around the league today who are like, Myles Garrett to the Rams. What are the Rams doing? They're crazy. All that draft capital. Oh, man, so many big dollar guys on the roster. Oh, they're going to pay the price on that? When? When do they pay the price? When do they pay the price? Like, when do the Chiefs really pay the price? When do these organizations that try and don't cry poor and don't cry, oh, we got to rebuild, we got to be careful, we got to be conservative, when do they pay? Because all I see them is having a payoff of winning. Myles Garrett to the Rams? Now, while I'm thrilled for the Rams, and I actually think Cleveland got a pretty good deal here, this is not a situation where they bailed and got nothing, the rest of the NFL should be ashamed of itself. Or themselves. What a deal, Willie, for the Rams.
13: For blowing the deal? For blowing their opportunity at the deal, you mean?
12: Other organizations?
13: Yeah.
12: Yeah, for not getting involved. Yeah. But the Rams? This is what the Rams do in the offseason. It's kind of what the Chiefs do in the offseason. Hey, what about the salary cap? F the cap. Hey, what about draft picks for the future? How do you build? F the picks. VGK, F the cap. VGK, F the picks. And it mostly leads to winning. If you have competent management, and that's the big thing here. There are organizations like the Mets. They're not doing it very swimmingly. It's not cohesive, right? The Rams going out and getting Myles Garrett is awesome for the NFL. By the way, it's awesome for the Rams. It's awesome for the LA market, which supposedly is not really a good sports market. Well, they feel some kind of pressure to win.

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2: Accident, I-11 northbound, that's showing after Eastern Avenue. Also, MLK Boulevard southbound near Brooks, Valley View at West Alibaba Lane, and Palm Street northbound before Charleston.
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4: Yesterday in San Francisco, the Las Vegas Aces defeated the Golden State Valkyries by a score of 91-81. In that game, Asia Wilson had 28 points and 15 rebounds to lead the way for the Aces. Next up, they'll be in L.A. tomorrow to take on the Sparks.
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6: So June 1st, generally cut day around the National Football League, and you know some old-timers will go bye-bye, nothing really happens. Today, A.J. Brown traded. We'll get to that deal in a little bit. Eagles to the Patriots. I think it's a terrible deal for the Patriots. Rams get Myles Garrett. One of the biggest stars on the defensive side of the ball, still in his prime at 30 years old, had a monster season a year ago as a number two PFF-rated edge rusher in the National Football League. This is a win-win. We'll get to the Browns end of it as the Browns finally end the Myles Garrett era. But as I said before the break, this is great for Myles Garrett because there's nothing like playing in a real market where there's real standards and it's a mega market like L.A. And while donks in the Northeast and Midwest think that L.A. is kind of a crappy sports city, it's not. You can see it, the level is starting to reach here because now you've got more and more owners who have not only the money, not this family-run stuff. They're not just looking to cash in when they sell the team. These are guys, these owners, who want to spend money to make money. They want to win. They know that there's tons of branding and merchandising and more deals on the way if you win, win, win. So Rams are in it to win it, and they gave up a good amount here. Jared Verse is a young edge rusher who's still got a lot of upside. He's in the deal. Next year's first-round pick, a 2028 second-rounder, a 2029 third-rounder. So good haul for the Browns, but, I mean, this is the Rams' day. You get a guy like Myles Garrett, and it's not like the Rams haven't already nailed it left and right in the draft. They actually got the Byron Young that the Raiders wanted, but mistakenly drafted the wrong Byron Young. So he's a good young star. They were able to hold on to their DC in Shula. So times are good right now, Willie, in Ramland, and they should be the favorite. Not going to be easy in that division, but they should be the favorite to win the Super Bowl.
7: You think? That one pick, that one move, huh?
6: Well, they already were the favorite, so they should be a stronger favorite now.
7: Yeah, I haven't even looked at the offseason odds, the updated offseason odds, I should say. Yeah, you mentioned L.A. I mean, people knock that town, but let's not forget that, like, the climate helps and the surrounding, you know, the Hollywood, the Beverly Hills, there's just, I mean, like you said, Cleveland's not. I personally didn't have a problem with Cleveland when I went there and visited back in 2014. It was the last time I was in Cleveland. And everyone was like, why are you going to the armpit of America? I was like, I've never been there. And I want to go see Canton, Ohio, which is right down the freeway, go to the Hall of Fame. But L.A. is a spot where he can take, you know, a guy who's at the peak and the best at his position right now. You know, the last year's unanimous choice for Defensive Player of the Year. This is a great landing spot. And you mentioned before, you said, you know, this is what the Rams do. To clarify, this is what Sean McVay does. This is what they've been doing since he arrived. They won the Super Bowl. You got Stafford signing that 1-year deal. I mean, they're really going in for this season, knowing that I would say Stafford, you know, I always hate the phrase the downside of somebody's career because I still think that Stafford is one of the best in the NFL, but he's on the second half of his career. So
6: it was probably in his last 2 years. I mean, they just gave him a $60 million extension, so they got him signed here for like $120 million for the next 2 years.
7: Right. So he's toward the end of it. But when they say downside, I just feel like that means that he's not as good anymore. And I think that he's good. I think that he's, you know, just as good if he's one of the best. So as you mentioned, favorite to win the Super Bowl.
8: And by a long shot, they're 6-1 William Hill odds, 6-1 Rams to win the Super Bowl. Bills follow, then Ravens. They're 10 and 11-1 respectively. Seahawks are 11-1. Detroit is 16-1. You can see incredible balance in the NFL now with like 8 to 10 teams that are all sitting between 16 and 25-1. All solid teams too. But this is such a mega deal, and I think it's so cool for Rams fans. It's so cool for the LA market. For Garrett, it's going to be dynamite. And now we've got a team that is clearly moved ahead of the rest of the NFC because they continue to... Hey, everyone congratulates the Eagles, right? I think they got a really good deal here with A.J. Brown. But, you know, the Eagles have kind of hit a little bit of a wall here. And they have a question to that organization. What is Jalen Hurts going to be for the future? You know, we should also roll in that while most people were perplexed and pissed off, didn't get it. The Rams trading, or check that, the Rams drafting a quarterback in the first round. Well, they had to figure they had this in the offing, and guess what? They ain't going to have a first-round pick next year, so we better get the guy early and surprise people now. We have the 13th pick. Let's get a guy we like.
7: Yeah, and you look at that NFC West. I mean, they're clearly the favorite, but the Frisco's still Frisco with Brock Purdy, and Bosa says he's coming, you know, he expects to be ready. Seattle, obviously the defending champs. So all of a sudden, this division, not all of a sudden, but I mean, this division, you think about it, outside of Arizona, what's Arizona going to do? But for playoff spots and as the playoff field progresses through first round, second round, you know, the wild card and in, other teams are going to have their hands full.
8: By the way, Arizona's 90-1 to win a division. I've never seen that before. In a four-team division, they're 90-1.
7: Rams are favored.
8: Rams are favored at basically even. Seahawks are 2-1. Niners are 3-1. So they're basically telling you, you know, the Niners, Rams are 11.5 is the over-under on the win total. They're basically telling you that, yeah, the Niners could finish with 12 or 13 wins and Rams could be behind them. But basically these three teams are all expected to be 11-plus win teams. I mean, what a division. And that's why for the Niners, check that, for the Rams, great job going out and being hyper-competitive. You could rest on your laurels. You have a good team. But they went out and got the guy. This deal is amazing. We'll talk more about Myles Garrett as the show moves along. Let's do a giveaway right now. 364-1100, 364-1100. Battle for Vegas. Talk about mega stars. We got the VGK side against the Raiders side. Battle for Vegas coming up on June 27th. All the proceeds go to local charities. You can get your tickets at LVB. 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It's Riley Smith on one side and Brock Bowers on the other. It's VGK against the Raiders on June 27th. So coming up later this month, caller 7 right now. You get two tickets, 364-1100, caller 7.
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6: So I love Sports Talk Radio. I've been doing it a long time. I hope it sounds like it sometimes. But we know what we're doing.
8: And while I'm nowhere near the level of America's Program Director, as we've lovingly dubbed JTTB, the APD, America's Program Director, because JT's got his tweets all the time about other shows around the country, I do have complaints about one thing with Sports Talk Radio hosts. And I've done this forever. It's always driven me nuts when they're like, slow time of year. There's nice. No slow time of year. And in Vegas, because we have winning franchises, it's gotten crazy. You know, VGK extending this thing way beyond what a lot of people thought into June is amazing. NBA Finals in June is amazing. The draft's coming up at the end of the month. That's amazing. The NBA Summer League is here at the beginning of July. That's awesome. And smack dab right in the middle of the month, we've got another one of our sort of hometown franchises. UFC is doing something that some people feel is incredible, especially if you know the history of mixed martial arts and where it was 20 years ago and its acceptance. Some people feel like the card coming up on June 14th is one of the more incredible things we're ever going to see. Others are on the other side and think it's absolutely disgusting, classless, and tacky. And that is freedom. I can't keep track of all the freaking labels on our birthday coming up here. Freedom 250, the UFC card on June 14th. This is going to become a political football. Dana White has said it's not political. He said it's just a celebration of America's birthday, but it is interesting that they were going to do it really close to 4th of July, and then they happened to move it right to DJT's birthday. Luke Thomas was on CNN talking about sort of the convergence of the UFC and Trump, and we know these guys, Dana White and Trump, have a relationship going way back in the day to Atlantic City. He was one of the first guys to kind of open his arms to this renegade sport some 20-plus years ago. Here's Luke Thomas.
16: I don't really have a problem with the event as such. Mm-hmm. It's the union between the Ultimate Fighting Championship and Trump's politics, or how one enabled the other. And I think that, to me, is the thing that people should be focused on.
17: This is either the people's house or it's not the people's house.
18: And it looks like it's Trump's house. It's his birthday party.
16: By the way, to be clear, it's on Trump's birthday. I mean, we could dedicate this show to the 250th anniversary of the birth of the nation. It doesn't make it a real celebration of it as such. I mean, I'm sure they might have some genuine intentions.
18: Yeah.
16: But they moved it originally from a July closer date back to Trump's birthday. I think that, like, trying to disguise the fact that this is largely about, you know, or I should say a big part of it anyway, is about magnifying Trump is just disingenuous.
8: Okay. I think the card's going to be really interesting. Like I said, the introduction to MMA fighting on the lawn at the White House is groundbreaking, literally, figuratively. Luke Thomas has covered this for a long time. Marine Luke Thomas, big social media presence now, not only in MMA, but on the political front. And it's going to be pretty heated here for the next couple weeks. And UFC is going to feel some of the heat. But I think most of us know, in the end, UFC is going to spend a lot of money to put on a card, the most ever. I don't think there's tax money going into this. I guess we'll get a full examination of it afterwards. I don't, like, as an example, at the most minimum level, they're expecting, you know, 80,000 fans across the street in a park. Like, who pays for all that security? Who pays for that setup? So maybe UFC's covering the entire bill. Supposedly, the cost is north of $50 million to put on this card. How do you feel? Nothing to see here? Do you get mad when you see people complaining about it?
7: I've gotten so used to people complaining about anything and everything that... Here's the thing. I am 100% upfront and admittedly ignorant to politics, like in-depth politics. I don't engulf myself in it. I have a rough enough time keeping up with the rundown.
8: Yeah.
7: Then
8: are very complicated rundowns
7: and what's going on in sports, let alone to understand policies and this and that.
8: I guess you do vote. So on the most basic level, even if it's not political, is it cool that the White House is hosting a fight card? It's like so out of the norm. It doesn't mean that it's wrong.
7: No,
8: it's just so unusual. Very prim and proper DC has been for hundreds of years.
7: Well, not only that, but with a lot of things that are going on in the world and that we have become involved in, right? America has to put its beak in every other country's business, and so we're doing this. But it is kind of cool. My question to you is this, because you and Adam are very involved, and Justin, right? You guys know this. Which side said first or was more with the phrase keep politics out of sports? Was it the left or the right?
8: Didn't that start
7: with Colin Kaepernick and then the right side was saying stick to sports?
8: Yeah. And our comeback at the time, no matter what side of the aisle you're on, or maybe you're in the middle, you can't.
7: Right.
8: Sports is everything. Politics is everything.
7: So this is a perfect example. This is a perfect example of, let's just say, because that's the left side, right? The Kaepernicks and the Brittany Griners and Asias, when they came out with the T-shirts in the bubble, because they were actually the first ones to sort of wear something to make a statement over the young lady, and her name escapes me. All due respect, RIP to her that got shot in Louisville mistakenly before anybody else. Where the right side was saying stick to sports. Well, now, but the right side's bringing sports to, right? Because Dana White, Donald Trump. So it's a perfect example of, and I'm not saying it's right or wrong, but it's a perfect example of how at any given time, the left and the right are hypocritical with their arguments, and they use it to their advantage when they want to. It's like anything else, whether it's politics, whether it's sports, whether it's Caitlin Clark, Angel Reese, Donald Trump, Dana White, right, left, Democrat, this, that. Everybody's a freaking hypocrite. You, me, James, Adam.
8: At some point, we all
7: say something, and then 3 days later, or 3 days later, James. 6 months later, you know what I'm saying.
8: Yeah, I get you.
7: You know what I'm saying.
8: Coming up, let's find out more about the card and all the behind-the-scenes stuff and how it's shaping up. There's a heavyweight fight on the card. I cannot believe the size of one of the dudes. RJ Clifford on MMA is on the way.
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20: 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You bring in a figure like Giannis, and all of a sudden, he's supposed to coexist with the two-time MVP and Shai. I'm not saying it couldn't work, but they would have to be very malleable in trying to figure out how to blend these two alphas together.
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8: All right, busy times around the sports world, busy times around Vegas sports world with Stanley Cup final starting up tomorrow with VGK involved. You know, for the longest time, one of our hometown franchises was UFC and boxing. Not that boxing was under one umbrella, but UFC. And if you've been covering it for a long time, it's pretty incredible how far it's come. If I told people back when Donald Trump and one of his properties, the Taj Mahal, when they were hosting UFC 30, right? No one would host these events. And Trump's like, hey, you know what? UFC, Dana White, we can make money. Let's do it. If I told you that Trump, 25 years later, would be going full steam ahead in his second term as the president of the United States, and that this renegade blood sport would set up an octagon on the lawn at the White House and have a fight card, you'd be like, commit this guy. Where's the straitjacket for Cofield? RJ Clifford knows this sport well. He fought. He's covered it forever. I mean, all the other stuff aside, the fact that UFC is here at this moment, 2 weeks away, is insane.
9: It's still, like, I know Trump first became president in 2016, so it's been a decade, right? And since, obviously, Dana White, Donald Trump had the relationship forever. I still have to pinch myself when I realize a cage fighting promoter has the bat phone to the most important office on planet Earth. There are heads of state that don't have access to Donald Trump. There are Fortune 500 CEOs that don't have access to Donald Trump. And a cage fighting promoter, a former boxer size coach that ran away from Boston to escape the mob to come to Las Vegas, can just text Donald Trump and kind of get the president can casually bring up to him at his event, hey, let's just do the most complicated, highly logistical, biggest sporting event you could probably put together outside of like a Super Bowl. Let's just do that on the White House lawn. Yeah. And it's just like, done.
8: Are you going?
9: I leave next Tuesday. I'll be there.
8: Wow. What is it, without giving away the state secrets, because I know enough people who work here for UFC in Vegas, what's it going to be like just in terms of there's a complication level to putting an event on like this already, and then you're at the White House?
9: Yeah, so the actual events are on the South Lawn of the White House that we know, and that's going to be roughly 3,000 people. They're bringing in some military to be able to watch, to kind of bring in some energy, because you don't want just a bunch of politicians sitting there in their suits being 80 years old. That doesn't make for a great environment for fighting. So they're bringing some raucous soldiers in there. And then on the Ellipse, which is just across the street and past the South Lawn, there's going to be a giant field with the stage. It's where the desk is going to be. And they're going to be able to have about 85,000 people on this kind of outdoor setup with giant screens. And it's free to go to. You do have to get a ticket, but it is free. I don't know what the status is, if you can still get one or not as of right this second. But it'll be kind of like the intimate venue on the South Lawn for just like literally the elites, you know, literally and figuratively. And then, you know, the animals can go onto the ellipse with us, watch the fights.
1: Weird question for you. A little deep, a little dark, maybe.
9: Let's do it.
1: When you, well, when you think about where this is at and the fact that it's out and open, and I know that you mentioned like the security, and it's going to be secure, but it is sort of on the, when you prepare for something like this, because it's not like you're going for a visit. It's not like they won the championship, so you're going inside to cover something. Was there any hesitation? Like, man, what if this is the event where somebody takes a shot?
9: Well, I you know, not to be too dark. Well, you went dark. Let's see if I can go darker. I mean, he's kind of due for another attempt, right? It seems like every few months.
1: I didn't want to use that phrase because if anybody's listening, they're gonna be like, "All right, let's go back to June 1st. Willie Ramirez on Cofield and Company and ESPN Las Vegas. Get him."
9: I don't mean to laugh, but. Look, the UFC, I don't know if I'm brave or dumb, but I've never felt unsafe in any venue that the UFC's put on. I mean, the UFC's going to Azerbaijan at the end of the month. They've been to the Middle East multiple times. They just announced the main and co-main for Abu Dhabi coming up in a few months in July. So the UFC's no stranger to going to wherever they think a fight should be held. And so far, nothing's ever really been, you know, terrible. That's really gone on. And also, I think, like, this is so huge for a sports fan, and obviously for, like, Cofield, who's been covering it forever. Like, it's mind-blowing there. But the president's all over the place, all over the time, and he's doing all kinds of events on a regular basis. Like, it seems like, well, it's an obvious spot for there to be problems. But he's, you know, he's put himself on stages in open areas on a regular basis. So I don't know if this one's extra different. I mean, there's gonna be more security here than you know, a rally in Pennsylvania or something like that. So again, I don't know if I'm brave or dumb, but I'm not worried.
8: For you, the biggest fight on the card, I know you love Topuria. That fight against Gaethje is awesome. I am sort of marveling at the fact that a guy who can fight at 185 at one point looks like the bigger heavyweight. Bejeda and Gon is, I'm 6'5", 245, and Bejeda looks every bit as big as him, and it's, you know, this dynamic striking matchup, but it's just that's an incredible thing when a guy can fight at 185 and then still look big at 245 pounds. Uh-oh, I think we lost RJ's mic, if he got muted somewhere in there. He's speaking, but we're not hearing him. He's still speaking, and we're not hearing him. No dice. Maybe your mic got muted. Live radio. James said it's not me.
9: You got me now.
8: There you are.
9: Am I here?
8: Got it, buddy.
9: There we are. Okay. Yeah, it's wild how the guy keeps jumping weight classes, and he keeps being the bigger guy in each weight class that he goes to. Yeah, like you said, to be champion at 185 and now getting up to, you know, he'll be probably 250 by the time fight.
8: It's so nuts. And not fat. Not 6'4", 250 with, like, junk in the trunk, and he'll look gigantic. It's nuts.
9: Yeah, it's wild. And it just shows you just how hard he was weight cutting leading up to this and just what he could be. And as he's starting to get older and he wants to be that, you know, a champion in a third weight class, this is a big opportunity for him. But Ciryl Gane is a problem. I mean, he is probably the slickest heavyweight striker in the roster. Like, he can jab from both stances. He can go to the body really well. He knows how to manage distance really well. As far as just pure technique for technique, I think Ciryl Gane's the better striker than Alex Pineda. But obviously, Pineda's got just fight and life-shifting power that can turn a strategy around real quick.
8: RJ Clifford's with us, MMA expert. Let's get to one last thing on the fight game. What was the biggest fight in Macau? You were just in Macau.
9: Well, the main event was important. It was Song Yadong versus the former champion, Davison Figueiredo. Obviously, the fight in Macau, China. Song Yadong, Chinese. He's been training in Sacramento with Uriah Faber forever now. But that was a big win for him, beating a former champion who's now gone up in weight to 135. He's been just right there kind of teetering at being a contender, and the UFC really would love to have another Chinese champion as they try to break into that market. It was just great business for them when Wei Li was the flyweight champ, 150-pound champion for them. And so Song Yudong got a big win right in the main events, and it was a bad night for China. I think China was like 0-6-1 leading into the main event. So he was the lone Chinese fighter to get his hand raised. And I think if you ask everyone in that arena, if they can go the other way with it and everyone wins except Song Yudong loses, I think they'd say, hey, we want Song Yudong to win at the end. We don't care what it takes.
8: What is Macau like? Would you take a vacation to Macau if you weren't working? Is it a place that people should go to?
9: So Macau, it gets the reputation as the Las Vegas of China because it's the one place in China where you can legally bet. But the thing is with Macau, it's like they have – so it was an old Portuguese port for hundreds of years. And it was under Portuguese rule up until like 25, 30 years ago. It's got its own currency. I don't think it's part of – it's not part of China proper. And when you go there, there's a Portuguese old town. There's a zoo. And 9 of the biggest freaking casinos you've ever seen in your life. I mean, it is, as you know, I'm in Vegas twice a month, and so it's not big casinos in the Strip is anything new to me, but it is a different world over there in Macau. But like that's kind of it, right? Like in Vegas, you've got shows and sports and all these things you can do. When Mainlanders go to Macau, they are there to chain smoke cigarettes and play baccarat until the wee hours of the morning. They are hardcore with their gambling.
8: RJ Clifford's with us. Okay, couple of football notes for Autumn Windbags. You have a Raiders angle on Myles Garrett going from Cleveland to the Rams?
9: Not really. I mean, other than, you know, it's just kind of going to show you where the powers are in the NFL. Like the Rams in there are just, you know, screw those picks mentality. It seems like Les Snead just has an eye for just getting things right now and knowing when your window is. And you look at the Raiders and, you know, the window for the Raiders isn't the 2026 season. It's not even really the 2027 season. When you draft Fernando Mendoza number one overall, you're looking potentially the goal is for him for the next 15 years to bring 3 Super Bowls home. So it's knowing where your franchise is at all times. And a good GM knows when to push the chips in, when not to. They've got an MVP caliber quarterback still. They still got one of the best, if not the best offensive mind in football as their head coach. It's knowing where your franchise is, and it made sense to go all in with this move today.
8: AJ Brown gets moved. Did you want him on this Raiders team this year?
9: No, he's going to be 29. We know the issues that he's had with the teams that he's been on. It needs to be younger. There isn't a true X on the Raiders, so I do understand a lot of Raider Nation saying like, why don't we go get him? We got to get a true X receiver. I don't think Clint Kubiak needs one necessarily. And he's got some really talented pass catchers already. With Brock Bowers, it'll be his offense moving forward. Ashton Janti, hopefully his hands get better as well. So there'll be targets for whoever starting at quarterback early in this upcoming season. But no, I'm fine with Adam.
8: Let's go back to fighting the close because we found out roughly eight, nine days ago about UFC 329 here on July 12th. The main event will feature Conor McGregor and Max Holloway. McGregor's been away forever. Holloway is a big favorite at minus 330. But I will tell you, right out of the gates, I guess, maybe I shouldn't be surprised. As I track the ticket prices for this, RJ, if anyone wants to question why Conor McGregor is back fighting when he's at a very diminished state, you just look at the demand for tickets. I mean, this has a chance to be up there with one of the highest gates ever in the history of the UFC.
9: It could hit $30 million gate, which would shatter just every single record. There's potential there. So put it this way. Remember when he was supposed to fight 5 years ago at UFC 303, mm-hmm. and he pulled out a couple weeks ahead of time, and Alex Bejeda swooped in and took over, right? Yeah. That gate at the time at T-Mobile was the fourth highest gate in the history of the UFC because Conor almost fought on it. He didn't even fight on that card. Wow. And they had and commission rules are if a main event falls through, you have to give refunds to ticket buyers. Like so if you bought a ticket for Conor and you didn't, and you didn't want to see Alex, you had to get a refund. It was still at the time. It's since been, there's been some higher ones since then, but at the time it was the fourth highest gate ever because Conor was adjacent to it. Didn't even have to fight on it.
8: RJ, good spot, man. Let's talk to you next week. Before you leave, excited for you. Good opportunity. Should be fun times at the White House with the UFC. We'll talk to you, buddy.
9: Thanks, guys.
8: Hockey on the way back, coming up in the 4 o'clock hour. But up next, let's get to more of the Raiders, specifically in OTAs with Jesse Marek from Silver and Black Sports Network.
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8: Stanley Cup Final starts up on our sister station, Fox Sports Las Vegas, 1340 AM, 94.7 FM. If you are not listening, then you're going to be watching somewhere, and a great place to watch it. Our sponsor throughout the finals here, all of our hockey coverage will be brought to you by our friends at Jackson's Bar and Grill, 6020 West Flamingo. That's Flamingo and Jones, home of the $22 steak. That's a garlic marinated bistro filet, or the one-pound ribeye, also just named by a tasting table as one of the seven best steaks in the country, under $30. Check it out. Jackson's Bar and Grill, Flamingo and Jones. Let's bring in Jesse Marek, who's been toiling out at Raiders camp during weeks of OTAs. Jesse, what's going on, buddy?
15: Not too much. How about you guys?
8: Well, we're excited to talk some Raiders. You know, the news has kind of been trickling out here. I know you've been all over it. And OTAs are, you know, what do you make of them? And this is a transitional unit with the Raiders. And wanted to hear from you. What did we see? What kind of idea do we get? And even brief looks at Fernando Mendoza in terms of his development and readiness.
15: Yeah. I mean, look, with Fernando, the big thing that everyone talks about is just getting used to the under center work. And they have been hammering that big time. That's this offense, and that's really any player that comes out of college in today's world, you know, like guys just don't take a ton of snaps under center in college. So he's adjusting to that, and that's been what a ton of the work is. And outside of that, it's just kind of wrapping his head around this system and everything, and he's kind of ridden the wave, like ups and downs of it all. I wasn't actually able to attend practice last week, but the first one that I was able to watch that first week of OTAs, you know, he was a guy that looked solid, like looked like a guy that was very much so learning the offense. You know, obviously there's like some holding onto the ball at times and there's no pass rush to worry about in practice, obviously. So he needs to correct that. But the accuracy and the ball placement still very much there, which the thing that comes to mind for me is with that ball placement and accuracy is in an offense that's built off of, you know, creating yards after the catch opportunities for their receivers, that accuracy is so important. That's one of the areas that I think he's really going to shine in. So I'm looking forward to seeing what he can do, you know, with that kind of going forward, you know, and just speeding up the process of it. And the one thing, too, that everyone talks about, and we wrote about this in the newsletter, might sound a little corny and cheesy, but it's his mentality and the way that he kind of approaches the game and stuff, you know. And, like, we all knew that he was going to come in and approach it the right way, but his teammates, even Trey Tucker said recently that he has an elite mindset, you know, for a guy that was drafted number one overall, you would think that he was like an undrafted rookie free agent. And I think that's super interesting to kind of watch and pay attention to see how that transpires with him and how he can continues to learn and grow. And I, for one, just can't wait to see this battle really start in training camp when the bullets are flying.
1: Yeah. You know, and that's, interesting that you turn to that, because that's what I was going to follow up with in terms of his mentality. We see these social media posts. We see his interactions, whether it's on the field, off the field, in rapid fire questions. I know that they did something with the draft picks that they released and said who had the most aura, and he was like, couldn't believe that he was voted for that. He just seems like he's not eating this all up, but he's wearing it well, right? He seems as if he's I don't want to say like he's not a rookie, he's mature, but at the same token, like, he's well prepared for whatever's been thrown at him thus far, for being somebody who's a couple of months removed, not even a couple of months removed from the NFL draft. Have you gotten that as far as, you know, that comfortability?
15: Yeah, I have. And, like, I think part of that to me, like, as you were kind of talking that out, what popped into my head was, like, realize, like, what this kid's path, I guess, to get to where he was, to become the number one overall pick. Like, he went to Cal. He wasn't at Ohio State, you know, or Miami, or, you know, these, like, you know, massive programs and things like that have been there. He didn't go to Alabama, whatever, you know. And so, like, goes from Cal to Indiana, then turns a program that was, I mean, honestly, not even really known as a basketball school anymore. It just wasn't known for anything, you know. Well, definitely wasn't known for football, and goes and helps and leads them to a national championship, wins the Heisman, all that different stuff. So, like, the thing that I have thought about so much of just before he came out and since he's come here is I keep going back to that, because I'm like, okay, this is a guy that has been somewhere where there weren't expectations. And I'm not saying the Raiders haven't ever had expectations. Like, they have a very glorious past, obviously, and they're trying to get back to that. But he's a guy that's been around a spot that has helped build a program up. So, like, who better to bring in when you're trying to, like, you know, bring back the shield, is I think the word that the coaching staff has started to use with these guys. So from that perspective, that's where I just think he seems to be off of the field so ready to do it. But then we've seen what he's done in that same situation on the field as well. So, again, it's just like, it's one of those deals where the Raiders have been on the outside looking in at quarterback for so long, and it does really seem like they got the perfect guy to help turn this around, that it's just like a no BS, I'm here to play football, and has the right kind of personality to handle it as well, too. You know, it just seems like it worked out perfectly for him. Again, we haven't seen him take snaps in an NFL game yet, but everything leading up to it just seems like it's the perfect situation for them.
8: 2 weeks of OTAs in the book with the Raiders, as we're up on ESPN Las Vegas, ESPN Reno. Jesse Merrick, Silver and Black Sports Network, is with us. I'm not sure what I expected from afar, judging Clint Kubiak, but I did not expect him to be this effusive with his comments. And he's consistently been really complimentary. He said of Brock Bowers, he's kind of a football robot in a good way. He's a football robot from heaven. I'm like, okay, he really loves him some Brock Bowers.
15: Yeah, that was not a quote that I expected to come out of Clint Kubiak's mouth. I knew he would like Brock Bowers because this is a guy that loves himself some tight ends and 12 personnel in particular. But football robot from heaven is not something I expected to come out of his mouth, because he is just so, like, I don't want to say bland, because, like, I feel like when he was coming here, we all thought, like, oh, gosh, we're not going to get anything out of him. But then since he's been up at the podium, I have actually been pleasantly surprised what he is willing to give us and some of the things that he has said, and that's an example of it. You know, and don't get me wrong, he's not this, like, guy that's going to constantly wax poetic and give you soundbite after soundbite, but that's just an example of, like, oh, okay, we're going to get more than I think a lot of people expected out of it. Because, and it's funny, too, because, like, again, like we just talked about with Fernando, he's that, like, all-ball type of guy. Brock Bowers is that times, like, a million. You know, I think Davante Adams called him the businessman because he's just that guy that comes in and goes to work. Tyler Linderbaum, their center, even joked about, like, I don't know how the heck you guys get him up to the podium to talk at all, you know? And so, it, like, I think Clint just fits in well with, like, the people that are very likely going to be the foundational pieces for this team going forward. Ashton Jeanthi is obviously factored into that as well. He's got a bit more personality and is willing to open up a bit more, and he's got his YouTube that he does and everything too, so he's out there a bit more. But, like, even look at Max Crosby as well. Same, yes, I know there's all the drama that surrounded everything in the trade and all that stuff, but, like, in terms of on the field, like, this is a guy that just puts in the work and goes to work. So I just think, again, another one of those deals where they got a coach that his mindset kind of fits with what they're doing. And I think especially in a city like Las Vegas, as great as it would be to have that personality like Gruden when they had here, it's kind of like, that's probably what you need, to where it's just like, hey, look, we're just coming to work.
8: Jesse Merrick's with us. Latest podcast you have up on SBSN, Malik Benson flashing again. What does that mean?
15: Yeah. So he's an interesting piece. He's the receiver they got out of Oregon in the sixth round. And I didn't quite know what to expect when they drafted him. Honestly, I was like, okay, what, is he just like a shorter version of Dante Thornton Jr. because he's a speedster? And so I'm like, all right, yes, this offense needs that. But then you like dig into it a little bit more, like he's got a bit more of a developed route tree. Yes, he runs a lot of nine routes, a lot of vertical routes. When you go look at his route tree and everything that he did, but like this is a guy that's also too for a speedster, willing to go over the middle, you know, and make those tough catches, which is so critical in this offense. So I think that's going to be a guy that could surprise some people. Like, because also too, like, let's be honest, this wide receiver room on paper doesn't look like the best in the world. So like, there's opportunity for people like a sixth round pick, Malik Benson, to flash. He was something that a guy that I noticed the first week of OTAs, just getting open, finding spots in the zone, different things like that, just making himself available to the quarterback. And he and Fernando seem to have a bit of a connection. Last week, you know, reports from some of the folks that were able to actually attend practice, they said Malik and Fernando connected on a back shoulder ball, you know, and that Malik was getting himself open a ton again. So this is what you like to see out of a kid, especially a sixth round pick that has game breaking speed. You know, Dan Lanning said that his type of speed is going to translate to the NFL. He's not one of those guys that's just like track fast. He's one of those guys that plays that speed as well. So you like to see that early on from him. We'll see what that kind of develops into going forward. But I think there's more that meets the eye with him than I think a lot of us probably want to give him credit for.
8: Jesse, 3 minutes, three questions. What have we learned about OC Andrew Janoco?
15: Yeah. Oh, with Andrew Janoco. I'll be honest, we didn't get as much as I expected out of him when he was up at the podium, you know? So I think he is kind of also lockstep with Kubiak as well in that like all ball approach. But he talked about how Fernando Mendoza is able to bring, you know, what they learned in the classroom and translate it really well onto the field. That was something that stood out the most to me, was his praises to Mendoza about translating what they're teaching and working on it onto the field.
8: Your reaction to the Rams getting Myles Garrett?
15: I don't know if I can repeat it on the radio. That was crazy. F them picks, right? That's the thing everybody says with the Rams. I mean, it's crazy. They just do not care, but what a move. This is just a cheat code now for, I know Sean McVay doesn't coach the defense, but like to add a guy like that onto this team now just makes you sit back and think like, good God, this defense is going to be ridiculous with what they do with all the five-man fronts and everything like that. This dude's just an eraser. So I feel bad for all the teams in the NFC West to have to now deal with Myles Garrett when they were already having their issues with that defense as well that the Rams have there.
8: And the big wide receiver trade of the day, A.J. Yeah. Brown to the Patriots. You like it?
15: I like it for the simple fact that like I'm not a Patriots fan. You know, I mean, I didn't want to touch A.J. Brown with a 10-foot pole, to be completely honest. The thing that I have constantly said each and every time anybody asks me about A.J. Brown is, if he's not happy in Philadelphia, given the situation that they had there, where in the world is he going to be happy? You know, like, I don't get me wrong. Drake May is an awesome quarterback, and the leap that he made, you know, so early on in his career here and all that stuff. But, like, he had a really good situation when he was on a team that was winning in Philadelphia. Yes, it's a tough city to play in and all that. But, like, I just think it's only a matter of time till we see more of the complaining and all that stuff kind of happen again. And this is coming from a former receiver, not an A.J. Brown type of receiver in myself, obviously. But, like, you know, I know it's a diva position. To me, I just wouldn't want to touch him with a 10-foot pole from that regard.
8: Hey, one more thing you have up at Jesse SBSN, and you talk about this in the podcast, offensive line shuffling. Do you think the rookie is going to win the spot at left guard?
15: Yeah, I do, just because, like, this early on into the mix, that they're throwing this much at Trey Zune just tells me how much they like him and how much he can handle. And at some point, even though you're throwing all that stuff at him, I'd imagine you have to give him an opportunity to compete for a starting spot. And what that would look like is saying, hey, we're going to give you a shot to compete at this particular spot, which in my mind seemingly is going to be left guard, for whatever period of time. And if during that period of time he's able to translate that all into just one position and he's able to absorb all this right now, like, I don't see why he couldn't do that, you know? And again, it's not like he's got world beaters in front of him. I really like Caleb Rogers and what he brings to the table, but Spencer Burford, a guy that got brought over too, not necessarily the sexiest name in the world, but does have some good movement skills. Like, the door is wide open at left guard. They drafted him in the third round after taking Caleb Rogers in the third round the previous year as well. That speaks louder to me than anything else, that I think they really like this kid. So let's see what he can do working at one position after getting so much thrown at him.
8: Okay, I keep saying last one, but good, concise answers. Jesse Merrick's with us. You also do CityCast, Las Vegas CityCast. Yeah. What was most interesting in your guide to June 2026 in Vegas?
15: Oh, man. Okay, so to be honest.
8: You got about 30 seconds left.
15: The thing I'm going to bring up. Public Us is my favorite thing, favorite coffee shop, favorite pastry spot.
8: Okay.
15: The thing that I'm most excited to try, and I don't have it in front of me right now, but it's like a...
8: Oh, what a lead-in. Now we're never going to know. His phone cut out.
15: Okay, that's the one thing I'm eating.
8: You completely cut out until you said that's the one thing I'm eating. What was it again? You got 15 seconds.
15: It's a brownie banana ganache croissant from Public Us. Like, I saw that and I was like, good God, sign me up. I'm there. I've gone twice and haven't been able to get it. So I'm going to go a third time. Hopefully that's the charm.
8: I just got fatter hearing you say that. That sounds, that's decadent. That's amazing. All right, Jesse, we know you have a busy week. We appreciate a couple minutes today. Thanks, buddy.
15: For sure. You guys have a good one.
8: There he is, Jesse Merrick. Check ganache, it out. Ganache. 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
8: Players that have had multiple MVPs and multiple titles. Michael Jordan, Bill Russell, Kareem Abdul-Jabbar, LeBron James, Magic Johnson, Tim Duncan, Larry Bird, Steph Curry, Will Chamberlain. And if FGA pulls it off, he becomes the 10th name on that list. He's not on par with any of the players that I just listed.
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10: You know, there's rare times, if I can say it, those rare times when you cover sports and someone gets a new gig and pretty much everyone you know is like, oh, that is freaking cool. Really cool. Cofield, Willie. UNLV baseball now has new leadership, and it's a name that's very familiar to the UNLV community, the Vegas community. Nick Garitano is the new head coach, the manager of the Hustlin' Rebels, and gives Willie and Cofield a couple minutes here, just a couple days after he was named to the gig. How are you?
11: I'm doing great. How are you guys?
10: Nicky G! Hey, we're fired up, man.
11: What's up, Willie G?
10: This is really cool. Take us through, you know, when this came together. It's got to be just a full circle moment to be back at UNLV and the head baseball coach.
11: See, man, this is surreal. It really is. I've got goosebumps right now. I got hair growing on my bald head. It's really knows what I'm talking about. When you're bald and you get goosebumps, you grow the head that you shaved in the morning. It's amazing. You know, I grew up in this town and, you know, I've told people I used to go out to the stadium and watch Randall Cunningham and all the boys played out there at the stadium, 91 and 94. Used to watch basketball games at the convention center, you know, Armand Gilliam days, and then over there with Larry Johnson at the MAC, you know, and then coming over here when it used to be called Roger Barnson Field. And there was two grass berms and on each side and a big green shack up at the top. Played high school state baseball championships here, actually won a state championship here in 91 for Chaparral High School. And to have the opportunity

0: come in here. You know, when I walked into my office this morning, I had to pinch myself, to be honest with you. It's been definitely a full circle moment. And, looking at the new facility, football facility, I was walking by it this morning. I said, wow, are those kids fortunate? I remember dressing over there in the McDermott PE offices 35 years ago for football. So we're fired up, man. I can't wait to just represent this community the way that we have. I mean, I took a lot of pride in representing the College of Southern Nevada and representing Southern Nevada in general. And now it's just a step further. You know, you're on a grander stage, and it's a whole different world with the transfer portal days and the NIL and all that. And that's going to take some getting used to. But at the same time, we're going to bring our work ethic here, and we're going to expect to win. You know, we told the kids that we come from culture, we build cultures to win, and it's not going to be easy, but we're going to work at it, and we're going to do the best that we can to put a great product on the field that this university can be proud of. And, you know, the outpouring of support over the last 72 hours, I didn't realize I knew that many people in the city and that the college and the university in general and the coaches and the administration. It's just been amazing. And, I'm just excited. I'm really excited to come home. And it's there's an old saying we had back in football in the Jeff Horton days, rebel born, rebel bred, going to be a rebel to the day I'm dead. And I'll tell you what, man, there's nothing more true in my life.
1: Well, there's a phrase back from those days that I prefer, and you already know what that is. Do we need to go there? No.
0: belly,
1: the beer belly booter. All right, listen. Listen, here's my question for you, Nick. You have, you followed in the footsteps of our guy, the late, great Timmy Chambers. You continue to grow CSN into a national powerhouse at the junior college level. UNLV hasn't had a lot of turnover, but there have been, there was a coaching change. Why is this the right time? Why was right now the right time?
0: Well, I'll tell you what, Willie, I'm not going to lie. I'd be lying if I sat here and told you that sitting over at CSN and getting older in your career and getting, later in your career, if I didn't sit there and say, I wonder what that'd be like if that opportunity came up. And, I've watched this program. My son played here the last 2 years. I've been to pretty much every home game unless CSM was playing, over the last 2 years, my wife and I. And when Stan sent it out that he resigned, that he was going to retire, Willie, honestly, I told myself, this is the only shot. This is going to be your last shot. I'm not getting any younger. I'm 53 years old. I think I still have a lot to offer this community and this game of baseball and this university. But my time's ticking. It's not. I'm not a 33-year-old man, 30-year-old. So this was it, and I knew it. If I was going to take this leap of faith, it had to be now. And I'm fully bought into this. I'm 2 feet in. I'm head first in. I had a birthday yesterday, 53 years old, and I was cleaning out my CSN office until 2 o'clock and taking care of UNLV things. And, it's a part of life, man. And it's been a part of my life, and it couldn't have been better timing for me.
1: Speaking with hometown guy, Chaparral High School, UNLV grad, as he mentioned earlier, state champion, Las Vegas Bowl champion, Big West champion, and former CSN coach, now UNLV baseball coach, Nick Garitano, joining Steve and Willie on Cofield & Company here on ESPN Las Vegas. So, Nick, we asked this when Tony Sanchez got the facility built, over at Rebel Park, and then Allegiant Stadium gets built. How do you see recruiting going once the ballpark is built, the A's are here, and how much Major League Baseball being a part of Las Vegas is going to help you, in a couple of years in growing this program even bigger?
0: I think it's just going to add more of a baseball identity to our valley. And Willie, you've been around here forever. Baseball is considered one of the backbones of this valley. You've got a lot of big pro names. It's been called a baseball hotbed, right? And so with the A's coming here, I think all it's going to do is, like I said, it's only going to magnify the recruiting, and there's a whole nother avenue that we're going to be able to show kids on recruiting visits. And, Donnie Logan over there with the Aviators, they're phenomenal. I know that UNLV and Arizona State have a longstanding tradition of playing a game over there at the ballpark on a Tuesday evening. And, you know, I'd have to foresee in the foreseeable future. I know for me, getting to know the people over there with the A Stadium, you know, we're going to want to play in that stadium as well. And, you know, to be able to sell that situation to these guys and these recruits and having the facility walking through. I walked through Fertitta's football complex today, and I'll tell you what, like I said, what a treat. You know, and our kids, they have an opportunity to eat breakfast in there and go up that side door. It's just, you know, this entire university, Willie, is so impressive anymore. And what Dan Mullen's done in football has really gained a lot of national attention. And we're just hoping to try and piggyback off of that. Him and Josh Pastner, you know, over there in basketball and meeting those guys and meeting Josh today. We're just trying to be a part of that, you know. And I'm just excited to be quite frank with you guys, to be a part of this staff, this entire staff. And I'm supportive of UNLV Athletics. I always have been. This will not just be a baseball program. We're going to be part of this department, and we're going to go to football games and all that different thing and basketball. And we're fired up to be Rebels, and that's the key to it. I don't know if you can tell by my voice, but I cannot wait to get this group in here and get to coaching. It's going to be a long 3 months to not be able to coach. But just to put on that scarlet and gray for practice, oh, man, again, here come the goosebumps again.
1: And this has been a program where, you know, we've seen some names over the decades, really. I mean, you could go back to the Matt Williams days. You got, you know, Eric Fetty's in the pros now. You got Bryson Stott. How do you see this program? Is this program capable with, you mentioned the transfer portal, you mentioned your experiences in growing CSN, you mentioned Major League Baseball coming, guys like, you know, Don Logan supporting Las Vegas, the Stars. You know, we always call this a basketball town, but realistically, the Stars have been here since 83. Greg Maddux is still here. I mean, Valley Great, the Roger Fairless days. It could go, you and I could do this for hours, right? How does Nick Garitano grow this into where, you know what, come June, Cofield and I are talking about UNLV baseball and the College World Series?
0: Oh, man, what a dream that is. I think we got a ways to go before we start talking World Series. But at the same time, if you watch the NCAA regionals, the first round, you see a lot of interesting things that happen in the world of baseball now with the portal, especially. You know, everybody's got a Friday night guy, and you hope you got three huge, giant arms that can keep you in there. You play good baseball, and then if you're hanging around there at the end, you got a chance to shock somebody. And, you know, UCLA, the national number one seed, just got ousted last night by St. Mary's.
1: Yeah.
0: So there is an opportunity. The key is for us, we're gonna set realistic one-step goals. And to be honest with you guys right now, as I had a meeting with the club on Saturday on Zoom, I wouldn't have taken this job if I didn't think that we could be successful and win. And I told these guys, and I don't know, this is bad to say or anything, but, you know, we've won our entire career. And I wouldn't have taken this job if I didn't believe that UNLV could win. And now it's in the public spot, the big time public spotlight. And I can tell you right now, man, there's a lot of personal pride and pride to represent this community and not fall flat on our faces. So we're going to work our tail off to make sure that we've got a great, great product. And you know, the goal is to win the Mountain West Conference. And I told the kids, why not us? You know, it's there for the taking. And, you know, that's going to be our goal. It's simply put, win the Mountain West. You win the Mountain West, you're into a regional. And you get into the regional and anything can happen. But, you know, we got so much work to do before that. We got to install all our culture, our work habits and everything. And, you know, get with this community. And this community, I can't tell you, Willie and Steve, as you said in the beginning, I've had the outpouring of support. I mean, there's been over 800 text messages and phone calls of support. It's been overwhelming. And, you know, it's been an amazing journey so far in this short period of time, but we haven't started, you know. So everybody's excited until you start your first game. And if you're on the bad side of it, everybody says, well, wait a minute. So, you know, I get it. We're in baseball, but I'm going to tell you right now, we are fired up to be here and to be in a city and representing the likes of the guys that you said of a Greg Maddux and a Bryce Harper and, you know, Bryson Stott and Eric Fetty, those guys, Matt Williams. The guys that are here, the guys that have been here, Ryan Ludwig, you know. And one of my favorites that's not mentioned is the great Fred Dalmore. You know, the great Fred Dalmore was the model piece here at UNLV. And then a great friend of mine, Tim Chambers, that came over here for a few years. and I've got nothing but respect for Stan Stolte and what he's done here, and we're just hoping to keep this thing alive and to get it better.
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7: Good conversation there with Nick Garitano. New UNLV baseball coach, has been at CSN for 16 years. Was a big winner at Green Valley High School before that. Was a kicker on the football team in the early 90s. So a true rebel, and he's really fired up. This part of the show is brought to you by our friends at Battleborn Injury Lawyer, 766-1400. Is a call from anywhere in the state of Nevada. 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Justin Watkins, Matt Hoffman, and the team at Battleborn is there waiting for your call. 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Tomorrow, we're going to be at LV Ballpark getting ready for the A's series in town as we get ready to cover another Aviators home series. Again, that's tomorrow, Tuesday. We'll be live at 3 o'clock on Garitano.
8: Yeah, one real quick thing. You mentioned Green Valley. That's where he got his coaching career started. And he is part, you know, he went to Chaparral High School. And back then, I can't remember who the baseball coach was at Chap, but that was the football days of Bobby Johnson. But when he took over at Green Valley, you know, he was under sort of that Roger Fairless tree, if you will. And Roger Fairless, when you think back to our old school days, like right now you think who's the greatest teams, everyone's going to go, oh, Gorman and Basic. But realistically, the old school coaches that laid the foundation from back in the day, Bill Beaubier at Valley High School, Roger Fairless, the Lanny Littlefields of the day at Rancho, Bobby Johnson, as I mentioned, Shap, the Gerber brothers at Valley and Gorman, Roger Fairless went from Valley to Green Valley when it opened, and Garitano took over there. And then he goes to CSN to take over Tim Chambers. So in a long lineage of some of the greatest coaches, and Chambers came from Gorman. And now Garitano's a part of that. So as I mentioned off the air, it was a great way to intro that, Steve, because you're right. There aren't many people who you cheer for coming in. You congratulate, but at the same time feel good about Nick Garitano.
7: Yeah. Someone gets named to a job and, you know, everyone's like, cool. That's a person that deserves it. A guy just got a job in the NFL.
8: Hmm.
7: I really don't know what people think, like, in the sport of Russell Wilson. Because we didn't hear a lot of dissenting opinions on Wilson when the Seahawks were flying high and he was a rookie. But as time went along, man, we found out more and more, and a lot of it's media-driven, it's fan-driven, about Russell Wilson. That said, I think he's going to be really good on TV. He's going to join CBS. He's done playing football, I suppose, for good, you would think. I don't know if he has a spot waiting for him anywhere to be a backup in the National Football League, maybe if someone's desperate. Is it too cheesy, too easy just to compare him to an A-Rod type personality, and I think A-Rod's good on baseball, on covering baseball. So if Russell Wilson is, you know, sort of affable, a player's guy, I think Russell Wilson's going to be good.
8: I do too, and I just think from the quarterback aspect of being able to talk about offensive sets, but at the same time break down defenses. It's not a matter, you know, it's one thing depending on the position player, and I'm not going to knock any former athlete that gets into the booth, you know, whether they're a radio host or in the broadcast booth for games, but you know, for a quarterback that's done, an accomplished quarterback that's done what he's done over 14 years, and being able to break down from either side of the ball what he sees, I think that, you know, he's well spoken, and I think that I think he's going to be actually really good.
7: Can I tell you the biggest thing I think former pro athletes have, when especially if they're handed a TV job right away, is I don't think they realize what kind of work they need to put in. And to me, the poster child for all TV people that you put up there and go, this guy could be really good, but he didn't want to work when he first did it, and now he's getting a second chance, yeah. And that's Drew Brees. Mm. Drew Brees was not good. Like, people just assume Tony Romo would, you know, that, you know, maybe I should correct that. Maybe Tony Romo was so good naturally, because now we hear about his work ethic, but he could overcome it because he was so good naturally with his knowledge of football. But I would just say this for TV people, and I'm not a TV producer, when these guys come in, it's your craft. It's your expertise. You need to hold them to a super high standard, and if they do that, then Russell Wilson can be really good. If they don't, then he's going to flop like Drew Brees did, who's kind of scuffling to stay in the game. But Russell can be really good.
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0: Busy times around Las Vegas here on a Monday. ESPN Reno, ESPN Las Vegas. Busy times around the state of Nevada. Vegas has the Golden Knights, and really it's Nevada's team. Golden Knights in the Stanley Cup Final. That starts up tomorrow. A's start another series on the road in Chicago. We got the NBA Final starting up with New York and San Antonio. We'll get to that in the 5 o'clock hour. We got a USC card at the White House in 2 weeks. And the Aces, as the schedule picks up a little bit. We'll get to the Aces after 5 o'clock and break down what they did against the Valkyrie. But this week, they finally return home for a couple of back for a back-to-back. Not a couple of back-to-backs, a back-to-back. But they're going to be at Sparks on Tuesday, then Valkyries on Saturday, Monday against the Storm. Meanwhile, the straw that stirs a drink. It's not going to stir it first. Caitlin Clark, who every day is Armageddon on social media. Every day. She goes out to Portland. I mean, I see what happened. But it's just right now complete meltdown time. 100-84, they lose to, Indiana loses to, an expansion team in the Portland Fire, who's been more than representative, by the way, so far, in the way they're playing basketball. And Clark did not have a good game. She was snapping at the coach. The coach was going back at her. There was a column on Friday that came out. Caitlin Clark, backlash grows. What do you think of the story by Nancy Armour?
1: I thought it was pretty fair because it gave her her just due, but at the same time, it just explained that some of the antics and some of the, I don't like the word tantrum. I think it's a little overboard because a lot of players.
0: I think it's way overboard.
1: I don't like that word.
0: I think
1: she does.
0: So much of this is
1: she does complain a lot.
0: She does. No.
1: But I don't like the word tantrum. It's not fair to a grown woman who's one of the best players in the league.
0: Is shining a light on the fact that there's a lot of people who watch WNBA now who've never watched sports and never watched basketball and never watched inner workings within a game between coach and player and player and player and player v player. Yeah, the headline was Nancy Armour column. Caitlin Clark could be electric and exhausting. Sometimes in the same quarter. And the highlight from the game over the weekend as they lose by 16 was a so-so start, and then they're getting blown off the floor. She gets pulled from the game, and she's bickering with Stephanie White. White fires back at her. Clark eventually stands up. It didn't last more than, like, 6 seconds. She didn't, like, flip out off to the side. This, to me, was a normal exchange between a coach and a player who are frustrated. Sue Bird stepped up and said, no big deal.
2: This isn't the first time we've seen this. It doesn't have some deeper meaning to it. I've had moments like that with coaches. I think it speaks to relationships, player-coach relationships. Like, shout out Brian Agler. You could say anything to that man, mm-hmm. and you could keep it moving. And then I had other coaches where maybe you couldn't.
0: Okay. Cheryl Miller, another legend of the game, standing right next to her, said, no. This is a big deal. And there's a line she's crossing.
3: You knew the line. When it becomes disruptive, and then when you, and that's when even, you know, Kelsey Mitchell kind of chimed in and said, like, you need to go stand over
2: for
3: here
2: sure.
3: and let us just, like, you know, regain the calm in our huddle. When it becomes that disruptive to the entire team, somebody has to step in.
0: I've rarely seen an athlete where everything the athlete does before, during, and after games is amped up and analyzed. I should say it's crazy, but we've seen it, but it's like it's continuing. It's just getting more of a fever pitch.
1: I don't know this for sure, and I'm not part of the Indianapolis media, so I'm not reaching out to Jackie Maynard or her team, the PR team. But something tells me that what happened was they were bickering back and forth first, and if you watch Stephanie White, she looked back, and I'm trying to think who they who's the rookie? Because her name's escaping me right now. Raven Johnson. She looks back and tells her, "You go in," and that's when Caitlin Clark got up. So I don't think it was bickering. Then she got up and then she pulled. I think they were bickering. Stephanie White looks back at Raven, tells her she's going in, and then that's when Caitlin got up. And then they kept going. The thing is, you're in a timeout and you're trying to get some sort of semblance for your team during that timeout to turn things around, especially when you have an explosive team like that. Like Kelsey Mitchell realistically can turn a game around. A couple of Caitlin Clark long threes could quickly turn it around. So you're trying to gather that, and Caitlin Clark's trying to take over. So I do think that at some point you got to let your coach talk. I will say that the trolls out there that are going, she can coach better than Stephanie White. They need to shut up. She needs to do this. No, listen, just relax. Her defense, which I've been saying, and you know this, since she got drafted, is shoddy. It's still a D grade. She needs to. You watch. She's getting beef off the ball. Her ISOs, she just can't keep up. She's gonna have to learn to play defense.
0: Targeting her. Here's a guy named Gabe up on TikTok who's like, "Hey, the formula has been set, and the Fire really decided. You know what? We're gonna go at her anytime we can. We're gonna try to get switches anytime we can. Fire this."
4: First, Veronica Burton exposed the pressure point. Then Portland watched the tape and did the exact same thing. Attack Caitlin Clark. 1 of 7 shooting, 6 points, 6 assists on 5 personal fouls. Portland attacked Caitlin so much that they forced the Indiana Fever's hand to bench her in the second half, which is why this bench moment right here with Coach White and Caitlin Clark matters so much. It forced the Indiana Fever to not play Caitlin Clark, subbing her for Raven Johnson. That's the part that ultimately matters. The Golden State Valkyries created the blueprint.
1: What's it remind you of most recently? James Harden. Didn't they attack James Harden? Now, of course, Caitlin Clark still got young legs underneath her. She's a third-year pro. She didn't play last year. She played 13 games, then she missed the season. But nevertheless, so if that's the formula, then go after her and play physical and run your body into her. If she can stand up and take a screen, then they'll get the offensive foul. Otherwise, that's the way to beat them, and it's going to work against her. It's sort of gonna wear her down on the other side too, and it could lead to bad offensive nights. Right now, there's a lot of frustration with the Fever, and the fans aren't helping things. Calling for Stephanie White's job is ridiculous at this point. It's a matter of just getting everybody on the same page and getting everyone in sync. What I will say is this. And I've stood my ground with this. You know, if you're going to start a franchise to make money, to sell jerseys, to sell seats, Caitlin Clark's your go-to girl. But as far as the overall player, she's just not it. And she's not the best player on the team. Kelsey Mitchell is. At some point, Caitlin Clark's got to stand back, save those conversations she wants to have on the bench during timeouts for practices, and let Stephanie White do her job. If it doesn't work, then you call for her job. But right now, I think she's too involved. And we were saying this last year where she was so involved, her and Sophie Cunningham, when they were injured, they're on the court, they're arguing the refs, they're playing the role of assistant coach, they're in the timeouts. She's got to know her role. And she's at some point, Caitlin Clark's got to accept that. And Stephanie White's got to, at the same token, take in consideration who she has on her team.
0: Yeah, the public displays going back and forth aren't helping. But again, I'm not going to kill him for that because that's sports, man. That's basketball. You get worked up. Here's a lady named Cassie up on TikTok talking about the other issue here, and that is maturity and wanting to be a team player.
5: We're not saying the quiet part out loud. The quiet part out loud is not Indiana having coaching issues. It's that Caitlin Clark lacks leadership and emotional regulation. Is she coachable or not? Is she a culture player? The way that Caitlin Clark is acting is not a new concept. She's a great player who's probably been told that she's great her entire life.
0: There's been no pushback. And I think what this lady Stephanie White is doing, especially the defensive stuff, because it was really bad at the beginning of the Portland Fire game, I think she's telling her, I don't care if you're going to average 24 points a game and make your threes and you're a fan favorite. We have to freaking break you of the bad habits. And one, I love that, you know, being able to regulate your emotions. You got to get better at that on the floor and off the floor. But most importantly, you've got to get better defensively because you can score 30 a game, but if you're giving up 35 or giving up 28, that doesn't do us any good. And that this happens in basketball where you've got someone who's a pure scorer and you have to kind of teach them like, hey, the scoring is not everything. We're going to have to be really dramatic here and pull you from the game.
1: Have you seen the clip that's surfacing? It just started surfacing, I think, yesterday and then today from where she threw, and here I'll use the word, but she threw an all-out tantrum on the bench while she was at Iowa. And it was so far back that even the it's very grainy, like it's not even clear, like it might have been an older iPhone or something, you know. But the yeah, she's slamming stuff, and the coach almost looks petrified. Like, what is going on? Like a real crash out on the bench. It was wild.
0: Well, you would hope Indiana Fever Management has Stephanie White's back. She's been coaching long enough. She's had enough success that, and I'm sure she's telling them, like, hey, she's got some bad habits. Caitlin Clark's got some bad habits. It's going to be a firestorm. People are going to hate me. They're going to hate us. They're going to threaten us. It's going to get really ugly, but I'm trying to make her a better basketball player and make us a better team.
1: You know who, if Caitlin Clark, it's going to be funny because we talked about this last week a little bit, but you know who is perfect for Caitlin Clark if Caitlin Clark, if she can just calm her temperament and play the buffer and actually teach her defense? Breon January, Stephanie's assistant coach, because that is her specialty. She was locked down when she was a player. She's a great assistant coach, and she's a great middle person to let Stephanie, you know what, let me have Caitlin. And if Caitlin could just buy in and shut up for a minute, I think Bree would be absolutely, and she's a great person. Bree January is actually a really good person. So I think don't be surprised if we see something come out and surface, you know, later this season where you hear some story where they bonded and Bree January stepped in and helped Caitlin Clark.
0: It's not exactly the same story, but along the coaching lines, there are some similarities where you've got a big-name superstar with the Fever, can score, has never been told no, has very rarely been benched. I think we all need to watch what Mitch Johnson is going to do with the Spurs here in the finals. First of all, I don't think most of the NBA community even knows who he is. He's 39 years old. He's been given a team with a unicorn who, for the most part, can self-regulate and is actually kind of a model citizen on the basketball court because he doesn't lose it too much. You hear him in press conferences. He's not blaming people. He takes the blame on himself. But the other part of that team that's amazing is they go into this finals as one of the youngest lineups ever, and he's also got to manage Castle, who's 21. Awesome player. He's got to manage Dylan Harper, who's 20. Like, they have a ton of young talent led by a superstar who's 22. If they win the title and they're able to regulate their emotions and not turn the ball over, they're very talented. But you know what kind of coach it takes to meld that together when you're blending in rookies and second and third year players?
1: How old do you say?
0: Who's that?
1: The coach?
0: 39.
1: And the oldest player out of that? 20.
0: Well, I'm talking about the star players.
1: No, I'm talking about the stars.
0: 21
1: yeah.
0: and 20.
1: Yeah.
0: It's not
1: just perspective. Think about LeBron is still playing with his son who's yep. in that rage rate. I don't know why I thought of that.
0: Oh, he's in the same, you know, the same AAU, you know, prep community
1: yeah.
0: as the, you know, the latter two guys.
1: Yeah.
0: Now what they're doing is incredible. We'll get to the rooting interest in that one. We'll get to that. Last minute here, and we'll carry it over to the 5 o'clock, and then we're going to talk to Caleb Herring about a giant day in football where Myles Garrett went to the Rams in a trade. June 1st cut day, usually it's like, the old veterans, cut them, save some money. Today, Myles Garrett got moved, and that's completely overshadowing a really big character in the NFL in A.J. Brown. Yesterday went a lot better, for the Aces than the previous game.
1: Yeah,
0: A.J. Wilson nutted up because they got pushed around. In that previous game, she had 28 and 15, and you've been pointing out the fact that Jackie Young just has not been Jackie Young so far, consistently as a scorer this season.
1: Yeah, and I asked Becky Hammond about it on the Zoom, and she said that, you know, yes, there was something going on. They had conversations. It'll stay between them, but Jackie's going to be Jackie. She scored 15 in the loss to Dallas. She picked up 23 points and was one assist shy of a double-double yesterday, but that was a huge win for them in Frisco.
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0: Massive day around the National Football League. We'll hit a lot of it with Caleb Herring, Myles Garrett traded, A.J. Brown traded. This is a tremendous, incredible week for Las Vegas. Next 2 weeks, Stanley Cup Final. We'll have games 3 and 4, and we'll see where the series goes from there. Maybe it'll be a sweep again. Probably not against Anderson and the Carolina Hurricane. Fledgling, kind of non-hockey market. Not like us. We're hardcore here. I'll explain that in a couple minutes. We got a lot of NBA to get to. Because what the Spurs did, a lot of people consider a gigantic favor to the basketball community because the hatred for OKC was building and building and building. And I already laid it out at the beginning of the show. If you didn't hear it, listen, in the end, none of us really want to or should have to root for billionaires. But if you got to pick your poison, and I get some of the reasons why the hockey community around the NHL don't like the Vegas Golden Knights. Most of it is jealousy. But if you do a little research, and you know who this owner is of the Carolina Hurricane, Tom Dundon, who now owns the Blazers, now owns one of your favorite chain Chinese restaurants. It's all part of private equity. I own everything. I got my hand in everything.
1: Wait a minute. Part of my favorite?
0: Not just in general. I was saying the audience.
1: Oh, okay.
0: So who knows what's going to happen to the orange chicken? I'm sure it'll have less chicken. You'll have to pay, you know. Hey, can you put